0: Welcome to Enliven News and Views. Today we're interviewing Sinead from Loud and Proud, a fabulous service based in Napier. Sinead, tell us the history of Loud and Proud.
1: Thank you. It's so lovely to be here today. So a bit about the history of Loud and Proud. Well, we started actually at a service called DTS, which you may know. They support adults with disabilities to participate in the community. And lots of people I was met there loved music so much. So that's how we ended up deciding that we wanted to make bands together. And I connected in with Paisley Stage and the Napier Music Academy because we felt like it was important to be able to like go to some band rooms, be able to like play the piano and electric guitar and bass and things like that. So that felt important to us. So we did like a trial run and that went really well. We did our first performance and the band who called themselves the Killer Instincts, performed so well. We just had to keep going. So we applied for some grant money through Creative New Zealand and were successful. And that was how Loud and Proud was born. Yeah.
0: How did you get involved?
1: I got involved because I absolutely love music and I love supporting people who also love music to make music. And I have trained as a music therapist, so I've done my master's in music therapy, and that's all about, music therapy is all about building relationships through music with people, so that's what I've trained in and what I love to do as my job. And so I thought Loud and Proud kind of didn't exist, but it felt important that something like it didn't exist, so that's how I got involved. Yeah.
2: How did the name Loud and Proud come to be?
1: Well, the name Loud and Proud came to be because it rhymes, and I also thought that I wanted to capture in the title what we're all about, and loud is about being, you know, being able to be yourself and be loud and express yourself in a way that feels true to you. And you don't have to be like loud as in volume loud, but you want to be proud of yourself and you want to be able to, be yourself without I just wanted a place where people could know from the name that they could come and the time and space is for them and about the music you'd like to make. And then proud is obviously about being proud of who you are. So having being able to come into a space each week where, everybody should be celebrated and affirmed for the way that they present in the world. Yeah. So that's how it came to be.

0: How do people get involved and join the group?
1: Cool. So, yeah, people get involved by either maybe they might follow us on Facebook or Instagram. And we have a page where people can keep up to date with what we're doing. This year, we've actually been on pause while we've been getting set up as a charity. So it's been a bit tricky to get involved recently. But we had a karaoke night a couple of months back. And so people could see the poster that was around and then come along to our karaoke night. And then for this term through September, we're actually doing sessions so people can get involved by emailing us at loudandproudnz@gmail.com if you'd like to join up. Or what's another way? The DRC newsletter is also, we post in there when we've got things coming up. So that's how people can get involved and find out what we're doing.
2: How many people come along to Loud and Proud on a regular basis?
1: All right, so people come to Loud and Proud, how many people come to Loud and Proud? So we have three groups that we're running starting next week. So we've got a 10 a.m. group, a 12 o'clock group, and a 1 o'clock group. And we've got spaces for up to 12 musicians to sign up to come along. And at the moment, we've still got some space in our 12 o'clock and 1 o'clock group. Yeah, and so we're trying to create bands together. So that's why the group sizes are about 12, yeah.
2: Is there a cost for people to attend?
1: Yes, so there is a cost at the moment. So we're asking for $20 a session. But if that is too much for you, then we do have some supported rate spots at $5 and $10 a session. And we hope, we really want Loud and Proud to be as accessible as possible. So that's why we've set ourselves up as a charity. So hopefully next year or in term four, we can also offer a sliding scale for people. But yeah, at the moment it's $20. And then if that's unaffordable, then we'll

0: find a way to make it work for you.
1: It's very important just for people with disabilities, okay, anyone criminal.
0: Cool. So loud and proud. I mean, it is our main goal is to enable the musical aspirations of the disability community. So it is for people with disabilities, but it is for anybody who thinks who would like to come along as well. And we welcome any members of the community who maybe need some things to do in their day on a Tuesday, who love music. We would absolutely welcome anybody who felt like it was for them. Yeah.
2: Do you have to have a support person if you come?
0: Cool. So some people do come along with a support person, but if you feel like you don't need a support person and that you're happy to be in a group with myself and Campbell, one of our other awesome facilitators there, and that's enough support for you, we're happy for you to come by yourself. Yeah.
3: Do you have plenty of volunteers, or if you need more, how do we become involved?
0: Cool. At the moment, we don't have many volunteers. Our main volunteer roles are on our board of trustees at the moment, but we would love any person who would like to be involved in the behind the scenes, especially if you have lived experience of disability, or if you are good with finances, or want to be part of like helping the community. We would love to hear from you. We try to get together about once a month or every couple of months as a board, so that might be a place where we might need some volunteers. Also at our community events, we like to do concerts at the end of the term to celebrate everyone's awesome musical achievements, and we might look into having some volunteers to help with those events as well. But because we're a new charity, we're still figuring out the kind of roles and responsibilities. So yeah, so keep an eye out. Yeah, we'll keep you posted on Facebook and Instagram.
1: What's your favourite music to the play yourself? And what popular at Loud and Proud?
0: Cool, that's such an exciting question. So my favourite music to play is probably the piano at the moment. I have piano lessons because I really want to get better at being able to, play some of my favourite songs. And I love songwriting as well, so that's a big passion of mine. So I love putting words together and finding, expressing myself and my emotions through songwriting is something I find a lot of joy in. And at Loud and Proud, we've got like so many different musicians come along. We've got some really keen bass players, but I'd say the main instrument people seem to really connect with is the voice, actually. So at Paisley Stage, we've got three microphones, and we also have some Bluetooth connected microphones, and people love to be able to sing their favorite songs. And there's something about being able to hear your voice back through the speakers that I think is quite powerful. So I'd say that singing is probably one of the main kinds of music we make at Loud and Proud. Yeah.
4: So you mentioned the Napier Music Academy. What role do they have with Loud and Proud and supporting you?
0: Cool. I mean, the Music Academy was kind of like the original supporter of Loud and Proud. So Rob Franks, the main owner of the Music Academy, he's been really supportive along the way. Once Loud and Proud was kind of set up at Paisley Stage, we've sort of formed a stronger relationship with Paisley Stage, but Rob has always continued to be supportive, and I know that if we really needed some extra breakout spaces or something, that we could use the Napier Music Academy. But I think in general Loud and Proud is all about building connections with the local music community. So any musicians out there who want to support their community and support people who want to access music, who maybe find it a bit more tricky to learn instruments or to even just have access to instruments, like trying to find a space where you can be loud and make noise on the drums is actually quite hard in this society, because everyone's like, oh, be quiet, or don't get too loud. But at Loud and Proud, we want to be a space where people can make some noise. So if you want to be part of that and supporting people to do that, we're open to all collaborations. But great, always grateful to the music.

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1: 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Thanks.

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Kirby and Hunter Ho playing twin spin jazz, be it bebop, hard bop, Latin, funk or swing from across the decades in Two for Jazz. Do your ears a favour and swing by Tuesday afternoons after the news, sport and weather at 4.

pianist, composer Horace Silver's 98th birthday in 2 for Jazz, playing his compositions, including Song for My Father, Cape Verdean Blues, and The Preacher, with his various quintets. Gregory Porter's Liquid Spirit is in the album slot, and the Royal New Zealand Air Force Jazz Orchestra continues in the Kiwi Connection on Radio Hawke's Bay, 104.7 FM, 1431 AM, streaming live and on podcast to complete your day at radiohawkesbay.org.nz.

Hello, this is Bruce Murray. My love of musicals started at the age of 10 when I was in South Pacific at the Hastings Municipal Theatre. 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

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Across Hawke's Bay, the rest of today will be fine with some northwesterly winds. We are heading for a high of 20, dropping to

0: overnight. Mostly cloudy tomorrow with some northerly winds with an expected high of 21 degrees.
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There was It's My Life by the Animals. Did you know that the track was not actually written by them? It was written by New York songwriting duo Roger Atkins and Carl DeIrico. It also peaked at number 12 in New Zealand and number 23 on the Billboard Hot 100. The next track I'll play for you is a band from the 60s who were judged for being too similar to the Beatles, but still scored hits and then got forgotten at the end of 1964. Here is one of their more up-tempo forgotten gems that I love coming back to. Here's Gary and the Peacemakers, Yours a Reason. Yeah.

You're the Reason is a 1963 track by the iconic Mercy Beat group, Gary and the Peacemakers. It was originally featured on their debut studio album, How Do You Like It? The song is a cover of a classic American country track originally written and recorded by Bobby Edwards. The next track I'll play for you is a slow ballad by none other than one of the best falsetto voices of the 1960s, Frankie Valli. But he ditches that type of style in this piece. He goes for more of a softer approach, but I feel like it still works wonders. Here's Why by Frankie Valli.

Why is the soulful 1975 pop track by the legendary Four Seasons frontman Frankie Valli, written by his longtime collaborator Bob Geldof,

alongside Judy Parker. The track was featured on Valley's hit solo studio album, Close Up. The album marked a massive commercial comeback for Valley in the mid-70s, famously anchoring the chart-topping smash hit, My Eyes Adore You. The next track song I will play for you is an upbeat tempo rocker from one of my favourite bands from the 60s, The Who, from their 1978 album, Who Are You? And I will play for you the opener of this album, New Song.

New song is the opening track from The Who's 8th studio album, Who Are You, released in August 1978. Written by Pete Townshend, the song serves as a meta-commentary on his own insecurities and frustrations as a songwriter. Featuring the iconic line, "I write the same old songs with a few new lines."

Pluck is the explosive closing track from System of a Down's self-titled studio album, System of a Down, released in June 1998. Written by lead vocalist Serge Tankian and guitarist Darren Mulligan, the track is a fierce, aggressive anthem dedicated to the victims of the 1915 American genocide, serving as a demand of recognition and justice. Now, here's a band that everyone would know that makes slick grooves and for a mean scene. Here's Rage Against the Machine.

Bullet in the Head is a first rap metal anthem by Rage Against the Machine, originally released on their legendary self-titled debut studio album. It was later released as a standalone single in April 1993. Written by frontman Zach De La Rocha and guitarist Tom Morello, the track targets government propaganda and media manipulation, famously comparing modern home television watching to being trapped in Alcatraz.

Hit Up is a ferocious, heavy new metal track by Deftones, released on October 28, 1997, on a critically acclaimed studio second album, Around the Fur. The song features a guest appearance by Max Cavalera, former frontman of Sepultura. The track holds immense emotional weight. It was written as a tribute to Cavalera's late stepson and close friend of Deftones singer Chana Moena, Donna Wells, who tragically passed away in a car accident in 1996.

the first wave. Better get an army because the fire let me unscathed. You bet you better know we're on the top of the ship. I'll stick around because it gives you a test. If you step out the octon, get back against tongue. Idiotic sense of yourself, are you that dumb? Totally to me, solitary and the one and only motherfucking top of the world, man. Goodbye, can't stand it. Planned it, gonna crash land it. In other words, consider me branded. Another version of me, another version of you. Oh, but what you gotta do? I am a humanoid. You may tell I'm fucking joy. I belong to

Only One is a chaotic rap-infused new metal track by Slipknot, originally featured on their landmark self-titled debut studio album, released on June 29th. In 1999. Fronted by Corey Taylor's aggressive vocal delivery and backed by Sid Wilson's scratch-heavy turntables, the track holds a unique spot in Slipknot history. It is one of the rare compositions that predates their signature nine-member lineup, having evolved from an early incarnation found in their 1996 independent demo album, Mate, Feed, Kill, Repeat.

13 Steps to Nowhere is a cushion groove metal track by Pantera, featured on their 8th studio album, The Great Southern Trendkill, released on May 7th, 1996. Driven by Dimebag Darrell's razor-sharp guitar riffs and Philip Azamil's fierce vocals, the song tackles themes of betrayal and mainstream compliance, and the internal politics of the music industry. The 13 Steps in the title is a dark play on the traditional 12-step recovery program, twisting it into a metaphor for a distant into self-destruction.

Thank you.

debut studio album, $3 Bill, released on July 1st, 1997. The song is highly regarded by fans as one of the most underrated gems in the band's early catalogue. It showcases Fred Durst's violent vocal delivery.

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0: Across Hawke's Bay, the rest of today will be fine with some northwesterly winds. We are heading for a high of 20, dropping to 9 overnight. Mostly cloudy tomorrow with some northerly winds with an expected high of 21 degrees.
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Well, hello again and welcome back to Blues 101. I'm Dave Walker. Are you listening on 104.7 FM, 1431 on the AM dial? Great to have you here for this little half-hour show. Going to get right into it, and we've got a local band first up, Devil's Elbow, formed in 2007, sort of a punk influence of alternative country-flavoured electric folk.

Heritage Rock. I don't know what you want to sort of call it, but hey, I think it's got a bit of blues in there as well. I'm going to play you a song off their Sand on Chrome album, a song called Shotgun.

Devil's Elbow there. Caught them a few shows back at the Paisley Lounge, Hawke's Bay Blues Club, first Wednesday of every month. And, yeah, got hold of them, said, listen, I'd love to play a bit of your music, so I'll be playing a bit over the coming weeks. It's Alec Withers there on vocals and guitar, Andrew Gladstone, drums and vocals. And depending on the sort of show's lineup, they've got bass, it's Ben Person and Dominic Coyle, drummer Cole Tilby, and guitarist Andrew Pierce. So, yeah, great little band, a Hawke's Bay band, pure and simple. Yeah, look, I've played a bit of this guy in past shows as well, Ryan Neville, the Midnight Blues band, South Islander, doesn't really do an awful lot here domestically, plays a lot overseas, US based primarily, Vegas. Yeah, I Owe You Nothing off his 4961 album.

gave you everything I had. Girl, I owe you nothing.

South Islander, Christchurch-based actually, Ryan Neville in the Midnight Blues Band. Plays most of his stuff overseas. We don't see him near enough here in the, on Aotearoa's shores. Love to have you back, mate. Come on back home and play something here in New Zealand. Yeah, but I'm playing you, that's for sure, because you're darn good. Well, played a little bit of Martha Kelly in a show, a couple of shows back as well. Released an album called Head in the Undone, and I didn't get a chance to play the lead track from it. Here it is, Head in the Undone, Martha Kelly, all the way from East Coast, Gisborne.

Martha Kelly's Head in the Undunch lead track there off the same, off the album of the same name, East Coast Girl, and released that album in 2026, April of 2026, so fairly recently. Yes, great stuff, and I plan to play a little bit more of it. Well, returning to this album, I played exclusively actually on the last show, Archie Clark. Hawke's Bay's Archie Clark, and yeah, the album's called 50 Days in Asia, and managed to play quite a few tracks for you last week. Well, I've got a lot more to play off the album. It's a darn good one, and this one is track 9 off it, When We Meet.

Oh, you're listening to Blues 101, and that was Archie Clark from Hawke's Bay, living on the banks of the Tooki, living the life. Hey, don't go down to South Island, mate. Don't do it. Stay up here. We love your music, and we'd love to see you back at the Paisley. Yeah, apparently that was a song all about his wife, the best thing that ever happened to him, according to the album sleeve. His wife, yeah, co-written with Kim Delaney. Fantastic stuff, and got more to feature on future shows, yeah. Okay, we're going to head back to another band that I featured, an Auckland-based band, headed up by Milan Bodica, 50 years of blues with that boy and his band. And, of course, brought along the whānau with him, and this is his daughter, Carly. The song's called Orphan Train. It's off the album Over the Hill.

0: old friend. You remember when we rode the rail through here? Look, there's a shooting star.
1: All the way from West Auckland, Milan Bodica's band called Black Rose. That was his daughter, Carly. And my gosh, wonderful stuff. Well, she's going to play our last song for the day. I just want to make love to you. Of course, Willie Dixon wrote it, first recorded by Muddy Waters back in 54. Sort of covered by quite a few very cool artists. Etta James did a very cool version of it in 61, Rolling Stone 64. But Carly's going to take us out. This has been Blues 101, loving bringing New Zealand blues music to you. Catch me here at Radio Hawke's Bay on this time, really, on Saturdays, 4 till 4:30. I hope I catch you here next week. Check out the website as well for the podcast of this show. Here is I Just Want to Make Love to You, Carly from Black Rose. Enjoy.

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6: Nikki Palamountain here from Dyslexia Unpuzzled in Hawke's Bay. Welcome to our monthly podcast where we share real stories, practical insight and honest conversations for anyone navigating dyslexia, ADHD, learning differences or just feeling that the world wasn't quite designed for their or for how their brain works. So this month we are delighted to introduce to you a guest who's someone I think whose story will a lot of you will connect with. That was a mouthful to get out. Amy is a mum of three boys and she runs a lifestyle blog with her family and grows native plants. Have I got that right, Amy?
7: Yes.
6: Oh, cool. And a few years ago, she made the decision to homeschool all three of her boys. Her oldest boy is someone I had the privilege of working with and watching his learning journey change over that time is part of why I wanted Amy on the show today. So, Amy, welcome along and thank you so much for being here.
7: No problem.
6: Cool. So, Amy, I would love for our listeners to get to know you a little first. So can you tell us about your life on your lifestyle block, your native nursery, native plant nursery, your boys and what a normal day looks like for you?
7: Okay. So we have a small amount of land with sheep, chickens, and then I grow somewhere between 10 and 50,000 native plants, and I'm now going into agroforestry as well each year, and we also try to grow most of our own vegetables and probably half what we eat in fruit. So it's a busy home life, and then homeschool as well on top of that. And then my husband, he works from home but out on farms doing soil and plant nutrition for farmers.
6: Gosh, that's quite a busy life you lead.
7: It is.
6: Yeah. So, if we go back to the beginning of your homeschooling decision, so what made you choose to homeschool your boys rather than send them to a mainstream school?
7: So, Angus, our eldest, he did actually go to school for 2 years to a small rural school near us. And he started his school journey happy, joyful, loving learning. And over the 2 years, which corresponded with the two COVID lockdowns, the 2 years, he just became more and more disregarded.

0: dysregulated. He started to become angry as soon as he got home. And it just caused a very stressful situation for our whole family before school, after he was being bullied on the school bus and at school. And all of our interactions with the principal, she was verbally abusive and dishonest. So it got to a point where we really didn't have an option other than to remove him from that situation for the well-being of our whole family, really.
1: That sounds a terrible situation to be in.
0: Yes.
1: Yeah.
0: So it sounds like it's fairly common across quite a few. We had a local police officer involved with the situation as well, and he mentioned it was quite common across a lot of schools. So it's not a fun situation for families to be in.
1: Gosh, I imagine not. So, Amy, once you started homeschooling, what were the real day-to-day challenges you were facing, and what did you try and actually solve yourself before you looked for outside help?
0: It took a number of years for us to realise Angus learnt in a different way than what I was familiar with. So we, 3 years into his homeschooling, I was working one-on-one with him for over an hour just on his English and reading. And when we did the test at the end of the term, I found out he had retained almost nothing. So his short-term memory was fantastic, but none of it was sticking. That's when I started looking for outside help. So I went to the local Kit McGrath, and they said he had dyslexia. But their approach for helping him was a program that the school had suggested we use with Angus, and I already knew that particular program did not resonate with Angus, and I found it boring. He found it even more boring. So then we had to start looking even further beyond as to what might fit with him.
1: Yeah. Had you any clue about what he needed at that stage?
0: No. So I didn't understand what dyslexia was. So at the same time, I started researching to work out, but I didn't have a clear picture of how or what I could do to assist him. And my husband has dyslexia, but he had found shortcuts over a long period of time to help him, so he also didn't know a good way to start, or a way that would cause long-term change for Angus in a positive way. So it was just a case of searching and searching and reading more books, and the homeschool community have a couple of Facebook pages, so it was going through that, talking to other families that have dyslexia or ADHD and even autistic kids as to what programs worked for them, and just trying some of these programs, seeing what does work. Most of them didn't, so it was just a few years of searching.
1: Yeah, and I suppose detrimental to Angus that he would not be learning a lot in that time, so would be quite a bit of ground to make up.
0: Yes, it is. We still continued with reading books at night time to him, trying to find books in his interest level or interests at levels he could pick out some words, and we just really focused on maths and science, just keeping up with what we could keep up with, and really teaching life skills. He has his own business, so in the big scheme of things, we weren't massively worried, but

0: it was becoming more and more apparent that he needed to know how to read. It was affecting him from doing things with his friends and being more independent. So, it started to become more of a priority to find something that could help.
1: Oh, that's, yeah, I can understand that, Amy. And what was it that led you to come and see me? Was there a specific moment?
0: No, I was just put it out there that I needed to find something, and it was an ad on Facebook that when I was obviously entering the keywords into searches and into the homeschooling groups on Facebook, so the algorithm had picked up that that's what I was looking for, and your ad popped up, so I got in contact.
1: Well, bless, you know, I'm glad Facebook works for something then, doesn't it? So that's cool.
0: Yes.
1: Well, that's awesome. So once we started working together, what changed for Angus?
0: His biggest click was his confidence. So in the 2 years he was at school, whether he was told it or picked up on it, that he believed he was dumb. And then his younger brother was reading things for him, and he was getting more and more frustrated. So being able to come and see you and have someone else believe in him, and to tell, like, to be able to explain to him that he was not dumb, he just learnt differently, then his confidence just really came back that week.
1: Yeah.
0: And it stayed. His confidence has stayed up. He now believes us when we explain that he's not dumb, because he's had it explained by someone else outside of the family.
1: Yeah, indeed. It must make such a difference to understand. I mean, it's mum and dad do their best, but, you know, and that reassurance is important, but it's sort of like they have that self-doubt of, well, that's not how I view myself, even though they don't verbalise that.
0: Yes.
1: Yeah. So if there's anything that you'd wish you'd known before you came to see me, what was that?
0: It was mainly around how differently his brain worked, and really just the whole disorientation that he gets himself disorientated, and what effect that has on everything. So when we're looking at it now, and you step back and look at his behaviour, we notice that it's not just the reading. When we go somewhere, if we're going on a holiday, if he can't picture where we're going to, he becomes disorientated about that. So then the behaviours follow, the nervousness, and then he might react out because he's scared or anxious about something. But if we can show him a picture of where we're going, he has something that his brain can then understand. So knowing that, it applies to his whole life, basically.
1: Yeah, he's certainly...
0: It just changes how we react to him as a result.
1: Indeed, because he's certainly a very visual thinker, isn't it?
0: Yes.
1: Yeah, so, which is his strength. You know, it's certainly not his weakness, it's his strength. So, yeah, how has the work we did together changed the way you approach your homeschooling day now?
0: Now, Angus will stop what he's doing and get up and go and reorientate himself frequently during his learning, first thing in the morning. We do the Davis method every morning when we're doing book work now, so... getting those clay words, the word mastery is our priority. So that is just, I really want to get that done before the end of the year.

0: with him so he can then, we're already seeing just so much progress with him. And then applying that to everything else he does. So if he gets stuck in a maths problem now, then we look how we can create a three-dimensional learning model of what he's doing, or take it out into the real world so he can actually three-dimensionally see it, or and touch it and sense it and feel it, because it will actually stick in his mind that way rather than just words on a page, just making him confused.
1: Yeah, that's such a powerful thing to do, isn't it? You know, is to use those visual experiences to support his learning, and you put that at the forefront, so it's his learning's got something he can connect to. Yeah.
0: Yes.
1: So you have two younger boys as well. So has what you learned through this process changed how you are watching or teaching them?
0: It has. So all of us now put more focus on experience rather than just book work. And then I'm also watching the youngest one very closely. I'm not 100% sure he's dyslexic, but I'm fairly certain he might be going down the same path. So he's just learning sight words at the moment, and yeah, I'm wondering how much is just short-term memory as opposed to actually learning the words. So we might end up doing the whole program with him as well.
1: Mm. Yeah. So is he doing it the same way as Angus? Are you able to apply the strategies, or?
0: We haven't yet. He is working in a Reading Eggs program with books at the moment, and he had looked like he. So my middle child, he taught himself via the books in the program to read between 4 and 5. So.
1: Gosh, that's clever.
0: I've seen it work on one child,
1: yeah,
0: but not the eldest and possibly not the youngest. So I'm not rushing. I've learned through the homeschooling community that waiting until they're 7 or so before really digging into all the hardcore learning is probably a piece of bet. So I'll keep watching this year and see what happens, and next year we might have to launch into clay with him.
1: Yeah. Did you have any sort of prior background of being able to teach, or you were just a very clever mum that's able to adapt?
0: Absolutely no prior experience. I would definitely not consider myself a teacher. It would have been the last career option I'd ever have considered. But it becomes one of those things that you don't like to see your child suffer, and if there's no other viable option, the nearest other school from here is quite a drive and no buses. So it became a case of, well, we have to, in a way. So you suck it up and learn a new skill at the same time.
1: Well, what I've noticed about the way you work with Angus when I've seen you together is that you facilitate as more than teach. Like, I remember that time when he'd had chocolate and he was really tired or something like that, and he found it very difficult to focus, and then you sort of guided him to realise why it was difficult for him to focus. Can you tell us a bit about that? Do you remember?
0: So Angus had had his wind up at small boar shooting, and he'd done really well the previous night. So he had ended up eating a huge amount of sugar, won a block of chocolate. He'd chosen to eat some of that chocolate for breakfast, was not able to orientate himself during his book work that morning. So it was a good lesson for him to realise

0: he eats, his lack of, or whether he sleeps properly or not. What he does to his body does have quite a big impact on his brain.
1: Yeah, an interesting sort of experiment for him and for you to be able to observe.

will receive is to step beyond your wall and say, tell me about yours. Because the bridge between walls was never built with bricks. It was built through listening with the intention to understand. Whakarongo kia marama. Listening to understand goes beyond just hearing words. It's not the kind of listening where you're waiting for your turn to speak or nodding your head while silently building your rebuttal. It's the kind of listening that costs you something, the kind that asks you to put down what you already know and to step beyond your wall. This kind of listening leaves you changed, and not enough of us are practicing it today, including myself. Some of us are living like it's 2020. Not because of some virus, but because somewhere along the way, we decided it was safer to stay inside our walls. Lockdown might be over for most of us, but the distance never left. And the painful truth is, we inherit those walls, even if we didn't build them. We live behind them. We mistook them for the view. Children being punished for speaking their own language, families being woken up before sunrise, papers checked, dignity taken while their neighbors slept, systems that generation after generation decided that some voices mattered more than others. And this grief and pain does not go away when a law is passed. It is carried. It is carried in the stories that are never told, in the grief that had no name, until it just becomes normal. And what is carried enough stops feeling like pain. It feels just like life. It becomes the joke that nobody corrects, the assumption nobody questions, the echo nobody challenges. Look around you. Each and every one of you are standing, are living behind a wall you didn't fully build yourselves. We live in the most connected generation in history, yet have somehow mastered the art of hearing no one. Sometimes not even the person sitting right next to you. We scroll for connection but feed ourselves our own voices. We pause on what sounds familiar but skip what challenges us until the only thing that we can hear is our own echo. We tell ourselves we're not a part of the problem. Use the post, use the hashtag, nod in all the right and polite spaces. But performative listening is just the same wall with better lighting. So you see, you don't have to hate someone in order to misunderstand them. You just have to decide who they already are before a word is even heard. The stereotype, the unconscious judgment made before a word is ever said. We say we celebrate diversity in theory, we print it on the brochures, post it online, but living it is something different. Diversity around us is not the same as diversity between us. We can all sit in the same room, hear the exact same words, but still never cross the wall. And after a while, we stop noticing it's there. But noticing is not enough because example is more potent than precept. What we model, what we practice, what we showcase to the world each and every day, that is what creates change. In order to step beyond your wall and to escape the echoes of your own voices, we must tauhi tava, nurture the space between us. In Pasifika culture, the va is not just empty space, it is relational. It is sacred. It is the very thing that holds our connection and responsibility to one another. Because the longer we stand, the longer we live behind our walls, not only do we become isolated, we become convinced. Convinced by the ideas we are fed, the assumptions we are taught, the stereotypical bias or racist comments that are made to us, and the echoes come back to us unchanged. I'm sure you all know what it is like to talk to someone who has their walls up or to live inside your own. One day I was walking home. I was about to turn the corner into my house and a car pulled up next to me and screamed the N-word at me. At first I was shocked. I'm Tongan. But I was more astounded at the fact how quickly someone can be reduced to a single word. They weren't listening to understand. They didn't see me as a person, let alone a human being. They saw me as a label, as a stereotype, as a joke to be made fun of. But we are more than that. We are more than the labels that society gives us. We

0: are human beings with a heart and a voice. Because to truly listen, to understand, is to not hear your own echo. It is to step into the va with humility, to try and understand someone else's echo. But this is not just good enough being talked about. We must practice it in our systems, in our communities, and most importantly, in ourselves. In our systems, too often do I see that communities are being talked about in the news, but are not being involved in the decision-making process. Just last year, I saw a news headline. The education minister said that over 170 roles would be cut from funding. Resource teachers, those who teach Māori, would all be gone just like that. But these are the very people who carry the kaupapa and instill the very values and knowledge that our children need in order to survive each and every day. Leaders, he aha te kai o te rangatira, he kōrero, he kōrero, he kōrero. What is the food for a leader? It is communication, communication, communications. Leaders, communicate with your communities. Communicate with those who are affected by the decisions that you are making each and every day, whether it is in a parliament, in an office building, or right outside your house. In our communities, parents, instill in your children empathy, not just sympathy, empathy. Step into the shoes of another culture that is not of your own. Attend a cultural event where you may not know what's going on the stage, but it's so cool. And in our children and ourselves, listen to understand. That can be as simple as listening to your mum or dad when they tell you to do something, or maybe listening to your siblings. But listening to understand can be implemented in every aspect of our life. Not just here on this stage, not just here in this marae, but in the whole of our world. Because these walls don't disappear on their own. They are taken down and kept up by what we do next. We can live behind the walls where the echoes come back to us unchanged, or we can step into the va with humility. We can step into the va where listening is not about being right, it is about being connected, where understanding is not taught, it is understood by each and every one of us. So lower down your wall and tell me what's on the other side of yours. Malo pito.
1: Cecilia Misa from Middleton Grange School, Upper Riccarton, another of the finalists at the 2026 Race Unity Speech Awards.
2: Well, that's our show for this month. 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And Race Unity is all one word. I'm Sandra Brown Carr.
1: And I'm David Brown Carr. Thanks for listening.

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1: I'm Bruce Ngātahiroa, and it's my pleasure to present Astro Chat on Thursday afternoons, just after the 3 o'clock news. This week, I'll be speaking with returning guest Eric Bristow, who's a member of the Hawke's Bay Astronomical Society and an amateur astronomer. On Thursday, I'll introduce you to Eric. 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

0: You're dying to forget her. 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
0: So tell me, do you feel the pressure inside your head where it repeats, repeats forever?

0: The temperature will drop to a cool 9 overnight. Mostly cloudy tomorrow with some northerly winds with a high of 21. And looking ahead to Monday, a few showers coming our way that will turn to rain. Some northerlies turning southwesterly with an expected high of 21 degrees.
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0: G'day and welcome to Between You, Me and the Fence Post. We're hosted by Radio Hawke's Bay and today we've got Takeda Lawrence back on the show. So thank you very much for being here, Takeda.
1: Thank you for having me, Marcus.
0: No worries. It's been a while since we've seen you. So last time I think we talked was in December. It was the first episode of this podcast.
1: Yes.
0: And you just won election to the Napier City Council. How's that gone?
1: It's been a bit of a journey. Mm. It's been a good journey and interesting, a lot of learning, and I feel like I'm at a point now, I've said it a couple of times probably in the last couple of weeks, where I feel warmed up now and more understanding of the processes and looking at how can I be a more effective councillor, not just a good councillor but an effective one as well. So.
0: Yeah, I mean, they always say that it takes until your second term to be really effective.
1: Yes.
0: And so much of that is just learning the processes.
1: Yeah.
0: And the way people talk and the way reports are written and how you actually get stuff done.
1: So yes.
0: I get that completely.
1: Yeah.
0: And now you're running for New Zealand First.
1: Yes, yes. So a bit of a change.
0: Yeah. You just loved campaigning that much. Was that it or just love knocking on the doors?
1: I do actually quite enjoy the campaign process, to be honest. There's the odd days where, you know, you feel a little bit stressed or sometimes alone and no one understands.
0: Yeah, well.
1: Yeah. But it's enjoyable, and the best part of it is

0: is talking to people and hearing how they're feeling, hearing how they see things.
1: So what are the vibes with people?
0: Well, face-to-face, it's been really, really positive.
1: Yeah.
0: I wasn't really sure what to expect, you know, over the last couple of years, doing sort of parliamentary side of things and dealing with, public-facing events like field days and that. It has always been quite positive. Well, very positive, actually.
1: That's good.
0: Could probably count or remember any interactions that weren't. That's how few it has been.
1: Yeah.
0: But I didn't know how to expect and on the local side of things, so it's been great.
1: Yeah. So what do you think the big differences are in, like, with local? It's very much you specific, right? You're a local campaigner, you're a local council, you're campaigning on what you will do.
0: Yes, and it's you on your own.
1: Party affiliation, no nothing, right?
0: Yeah.
1: Whereas for national politics, you're flying the flag for that party, and there's very little you can do yourself in comparison to the party.
0: So you do carry the party messaging.
1: Yep.
0: But you know, obviously you're running for a party that their view of the world is similar to how you view it, and you're running for them because you believe that majority of their policies would make the country a better place. So you wouldn't be doing it if you didn't view it like that. And everyone has their own reasons for that. So, you know, their own personal views and their own personal reasons. So it's, you know, as your messaging's aligned with your own personal way of seeing things. And, I think you just wouldn't be running for a party if you didn't anyway.
1: That's completely fair. It's probably the best description of it I've heard. Because you always look at it, you're like, well, you can't agree with 100%
0: in a particular party. That's not realistic,
1: No, if you agree with the worldview, I'm sure it becomes a lot easier. So, so you started off as the candidate for East Cape?
0: Yes. So I got announced, I think it was early July, for East Cape.
1: And it didn't last too long, did it?
0: No, it didn't. but when I had the opportunity to run for Napier, absolutely, I wanted to run for home. So
1: completely fair.
0: Yeah, so I took that up.
1: Yeah, and how have you found that experience now being in the Napier electorate? You know, obviously the previous candidate, Stuart Nash, left under a bit of a whoopsie, to put it mildly. Yeah. So taking that on now and picking that up, how have you found that?
0: We were colleagues, so that was an unusual feeling. But also at the same time, we have a campaign to do, so you've got to carry on and do the best job that you can do for the party, getting our party vote, and getting in front of people. So I've just had to really just focus on that.
1: It is. It is what it is. I guess you're different candidates, so therefore. Yep. You've mentioned, I've seen online a little bit around, obviously, the two big parties, Labor and National, win by far the majority of electorate seats.
0: Yeah.
1: It's very rare for a minor party to win an electorate.
0: Yeah.
1: The only one that does it consistently really, well, recently has been, well, ACT in Auckland, but also Greens.
0: Yes.
1: And I think it's because their vote is pretty concentrated in a particular area, whereas smaller parties like New Zealand First might be a bit more spread out.
0: Yes.
1: And you've expressed some frustration, I think, about the media looking at it as a two-horse race?
0: Yes. Oh, yes, I did do. I did do share a post about that. Because we're not first past the posting mill. We're over 30 years down the track from that. And I know that Napier electorate swings between red and blue. But, you know, why can't we look at things differently? And that starts with how the media, you know, give that coverage and talk about things as well.
1: Yeah.
0: And, you know, and we can shift the way we change things. Why are we always just accepting that way or this way? Why can't we be bold and give a little bit more choice to, you know, a different option and see what happens?
1: Yeah,
0: we've got nothing to lose.
1: Well, look, fair enough. And I mean, that's meant to be the beauty of MMP, really, isn't it? It's that you get to choose. The theory is good, right? Like, you get to choose the person who you think would best represent your electorate in Parliament and your particular geography.
0: Yeah.

0: whereas if you give your party vote without compromising your party vote, so technically you could vote, for example, for a minor party MP for your local electorate and then for a big party for your party vote, and everything would kind of come out in the wash and it wouldn't be a problem. But yeah, it's,
1: and people don't have to give, like, I think sometimes the thinking is, oh, if I like that candidate, I have to give my party vote to, you know, whichever party that they do. People don't realise they've got that choice.
0: Yeah,
1: and like you said, it's the person that you think best would represent you, who could strongly advocate, or who's got a broader view of the world and can see the bigger picture, or whatever it is for someone to, you know, what for them determines what a good candidate would be.
0: Fair. So what's your assessment of the Napier electorate race at the moment?
1: In terms of the candidates?
0: Yeah, who's the one to beat, and do you think there's going to... Well, obviously Katie Nimmin's the electorate MP at the moment.
1: Yeah.
0: You've got, running against her, you've got Dr. Alex... Is it
1: Headley? Yep, for Labor. So,
0: for Labor.
1: And I think just by default, that'll be... He'll be strong in the race because he's got a, you know, he's got a good team behind him and an established...
0: Yep.
1: You know... It's an established setup,
0: he's
1: really.
0: He's pretty visible.
1: Yes. Oh, yeah, absolutely. Yeah, yeah. And, yeah, and I think even, you know, those candidates are all, you know, millennials in a certain age bracket, got a lot of energy, likeable people.
0: Yeah,
1: true.
0: It's a very young race, isn't it?
1: Yeah, yeah. And even the ACT...
0: Yeah, Jono Ormond, I think.
1: Yes,
0: isn't it?
1: Yeah.
0: Because he's not that much older than me, I don't know.
1: No, I met him at, we had a panel discussion a number of weeks ago.
0: Yeah.
1: Yeah, and he was there as well. So he was similar age group. Yeah.
0: Oh, cool.
1: So it is quite a younger...
0: Yeah.
1: Younger demographic for the local candidates for the Napier electorate this year.
0: Yeah, interesting. Nobody over 50. Nobody...
1: Not that I'm aware of. Possibly Greens.
0: Oh, yeah.
1: Yes, because they've had their announcement recently.
0: True.
1: Yeah.
0: Oh, embarrassing.
1: From Hamoana.
0: Yep. No, that's true.
1: But, so I think by default, National Labor will definitely be strong, you know, strong contesters.
0: Yes.
1: But I would like to think that it would be a three-person race.
0: What, I'll make you a good go of it.
1: With me as a third person.
0: Now, here's the first... No, fair enough. And it's always a challenge. But so is New Zealand First really doing a two-ticks New Zealand First campaign, or are they really chasing party vote?
1: We are chasing party vote.
0: Yep.
1: There are some electorates where there's a two-tick campaign.
0: Yep.
1: But historically, we haven't really won seats, and we've done better with the party vote.
0: Yep.
1: And, so our listing... That doesn't come out till the end of September, so we'll sort of see how everything falls then, and we'll do our best to get that party vote and more party vote, more MPs, more seats, more policy, more voice. Yeah.
0: Yeah, no, fair enough. So, look, you've gone from local last year into national this year.
1: Yeah.
0: Why the change?
1: It's probably more. I think it's timing.
0: Yep.
1: You know, I put my name in the hat to run for council with the hope of winning.
0: Yep.
1: You know, but you've never got any guarantee. And then it just happens to be that the general election is coming this year.
0: Yep.
1: And so I thought, well, I'll put my name in the hat. Let's see how it goes. Give it my best shot, and we'll deal with it if.
0: Yep.
1: You know, that happens, and otherwise life carries on, and I've had some campaign experience, and I've been able to get across more people and hear about how everyone's feeling, do my job better.
0: Yep.
1: You've got to give something a shot, really.
0: No, fair enough. Mm. And because you've been involved with the party for a fair while now as well, right?
1: Yeah. I think three and a half years or so. Yeah.
0: Oh, cool.
1: Yeah.
0: And... The local race so far, it's been pretty pleasant aside from, you know, since you've entered.
1: Yes, absolutely. I've always seen Katie over the years because obviously I work for parliamentary and sometimes we've been at the same occasions, and she's lovely. And I've only met Alex once now at an event, but he was lovely too.
0: Great.
1: And that's the thing is, you know, everyone's

0: everyone wants to make the world a better place and do their bit. We just all have a different idea of how we're doing it or how we want to do it.
1: In it for the right reasons.
0: Yes, yeah.
1: Nice.
0: Yeah, well, and you hope so, yeah. Oh.
1: I always hope so. I've always found that most politicians are in it for the right reasons. I just disagree with what they're trying to do.
0: Yes.
1: But, like, you can acknowledge that they're generally trying to do something
0: yes.
1: positive.
0: Yeah. And we all view the world differently.
1: Yeah. Well, on the topic of viewing the world differently, like, one of the things I wanted to talk to you about today was, you know, what you think, from a national perspective, mm-hmm. are the things that are going like not quite so well for New Zealand.
0: Yeah.
1: And what kind of country you're trying to make change towards, right?
0: Yeah.
1: Because I genuinely believe you only really get into politics to make change.
0: Yes, absolutely.
1: And you're trying to get something done.
0: Yeah.
1: So what is it that you'd like to get done and what kind of country are you trying to build?
0: So obviously there is a broad spectrum of issues that we have and, you know, different things affect different people in different ways.
1: Yep.
0: And I know that the work term cost of living, it's so common. I was talking about it last year at local body.
1: Mm-hmm.
0: It's no different this year. No one's seen any relief. But how you address that, there's so many different parts of the engine
1: yep.
0: to address it. And that's where I admire New Zealand First, because we're willing to give something a go.
1: Yeah.
0: It may not be the perfect solution, but we're willing to give something a go. So I appreciate that they want to look at where's the base of this high electricity costs.
1: Yeah.
0: Let's split up the gen tailors. You know, is there an issue there with supermarkets? Let's do the supermarket duopoly. I've even heard just out in the community here in Hawke's Bay, just having discussions like with, you know, in terms of the McCain's closing and all that, you know, talk about food margins and things like that. So it's never just one headline thing. There's always things that go deeper and more detail, but being able to be willing to look at the bigger picture and open your mind up to, okay, can we look at that? Can we look at fixing this? What's status quo that's killing, you know, killing the prices or that we keep doing and we're not changing? And so, yeah, obviously cost of living and that relieves all, like, so much more pressure off people. Because we're getting deflated, people are feeling hopeless, you know, they're looking overseas to go because they don't see any hope or... And opportunity. Opportunity mm-hmm. for now, opportunity for our children, opportunity for our grandchildren.
1: Yep.
0: Yeah.
1: And so cost of living, obviously the big one
0: yes.
1: there.
0: Yeah.
1: And a big part of the focus for you.
0: Yeah.
1: So that's one part of it, right?
0: Yep.
1: So you talked about gen tailors and electricity prices.
0: Yes.
1: What is New Zealand First intending to do there and how will it help?
0: So with gen tailors, like I know the term keeps being used and not everyone's familiar with it, but they're generating the power plus they are selling the power.
1: Yep.
0: So New Zealand First views that they've got that monopoly there and that control.
1: Market advantage.
0: Yeah. So by splitting it, there's that hope that it will bring a bit more competition to the prices and drive the prices down a little bit.
1: Mm-hmm.
0: Yeah. And there are, like, you know, that's one solution, and I think it's worth giving it a shot. At the moment, anything's worth trying.
1: Yep.
0: We've got factories closed. You know, not only are residential homes and people struggling, but we've got factories and industries that, you know, are hanging by the thread because they can't cope with the energy costs and they're just going to have to shut down.
1: Yeah. No, I mean, it is a part of why McCain's, for example, closing,
0: yep.
1: I think their power prices went up a few 100% or something silly like that.
0: Yeah.
1: And it certainly was an issue over in Taupo district or Ropehu district, I think, with the pulp mill closing there.
0: Yes, yeah.
1: And that put a lot more pressure on the roads, funnily enough, too, because a lot more logs coming out towards the port rather than getting pulped.
0: And coming over the Gentle Annie, I think.
1: So I guess, and then the other one you were just mentioning was the supermarket duopoly.
0: Yeah.
1: What is New Zealand First intending to do there?
0: They want to, so currently there's only the two companies, so they want to bring in

0: some competition to see if that will start balancing it out a bit as well.
1: Yep.
0: Yeah. And anything's worth a shot. You know, the prices that we're paying at the moment for everything, it's a bit scary.
1: So the obvious question to ask is, New Zealand First has been in Parliament for, or in power in the government for 3 years now?
0: Yeah.
1: Why hasn't it been done so far, and what will be different next term?
0: I probably can't answer why it hasn't been done so far, but so what we achieved in the 2023 coalition agreement, there's actually a document, I actually should have bought you one. It's it's about 3 pages at the moment, and it's everything that we've achieved in the coalition agreement. Obviously, what we negotiated then in 2023, you know, things morph and progress over the term, and also while you're in government, you're also having those conversations and your outreach, you know, with the MPs and looking at legislation and all that kind of stuff. So all that sort of stuff progresses as well. But also, we did only have 6% of the vote, so we've only got 18 MPs who are doing a heck of a lot of work.
1: Yep.
0: For like, we flex really because for only 8 MPs and the amount of portfolios they do and the amount of travelling around the country that they do, we've actually done pretty well.
1: Yeah.
0: But in saying that, the reality is 6%. So any idea to get it pushed across, you've really got to convince the other parties. And if they're not sitting with the same point of view, or if it's not a priority at that time, you know, good luck to you trying to get it through.
1: Yeah, so is the argument basically that these are the type of things that you'd be trying to get into coalition agreements?
0: Yes, absolutely. So any policy announcement and even members' bills that we've had released in the last 3 years, that's normally a signal of what might end up in our manifesto.
1: Right, yeah. Okay. And so the pitch basically is these are the things we want to do.
0: Yeah.
1: And they've been talked about and now they actually have to be done.
0: Yes.
1: And if you've got a bigger say within the coalition negotiations, of course, pending whether or not the coalition wins re-election, these are the things you'd be trying to pursue
0: over
1: the next 3 years.
0: And negotiate. And another thing, like, you know, when you, going back to you saying about, you know, where would you like to see the country going? And a big thing for me is opportunity. But that's where I like the idea of Winston's spoken about the $100 billion future fund, like a bigger, better version of the provincial growth fund that we had. In this last term, we were able to get the RIF.
1: Mm-hmm.
0: It was a smaller
1: regional infrastructure fund.
0: Yes, yeah. So, and we've done a bit of, you know, we've got been able to fund projects through
1: big
0: that.
1: One's been, wasn't that down in Southland or something? With the fish farming or aquaculture or something?
0: So I'm just trying to think locally here. So we've had in the RIF there's wide or water storage at one of the orchards.
1: Oh yeah.
0: Yep, with Tato Tato.
1: Oh yeah.
0: So it's like water storage and other things like that. It was a smaller version though of the Provincial Growth Fund.
1: Yeah.
0: So the hope is that we could have a future fund. And it was quite interesting because small tidbit, Winston had announced that, I think it was, I don't know if it was the end of 2025 or the end of 2024. I think it was the end of 2024. And a couple of months later, Labor actually announced their $200 million future fund, I think it was.
1: Oh, well. Yeah. Nothing like being outdone.
0: And we didn't really know what it was, but we're like, that's probably not even going to cover the projects in one small region.
1: Yeah, it's not a huge amount of money.
0: No.
1: Well, it both is and it isn't.
0: Yeah.
1: Like, you know, it's an insane amount of money and it won't get that much done.
0: No.
1: Nowhere near as much done as you'd like.
0: Yeah.
1: But on that then, now that you're pitching for national politics, what kind of country do you want to be trying to build, I guess? Because to me, that's what national politics is really all about.
0: Yeah.
1: It's where should the country go
0: and
1: what do you want the country to look like in 10, 20, 30, 50 years' time?
0: A healthier, happier country with plenty of opportunity.
1: Yeah.
0: So you can live the life that you want to live. If you work hard, you get rewarded for it, or you don't have all sorts of things in your way, or getting taxed like crazy.

0: Yeah, opportunity so that our children don't feel like, yes, go overseas and go have an OE and see the world, because I think that's important too, to know what it's like outside New Zealand, but that they want to come home and have their children and, you know, bring their families up around their family and where they came from and, you know, and if you work hard or you want to have a business, that you can actually achieve something from it. And healthier, looking at the health system in a not in a more holistical way, but a bit more common sense, like a bit more target on or focus on preventative health, like instead of just being the ambulance at the bottom of the hill and look, we've got all this pressure in the hospital system. Well, what practical things could we have invested a little bit of money for before we ever got to that step? So there's a lot, but yeah, happier. And with all that, you know, cost of living fixed, opportunity, we're going to be happier. If we're healthier, we're going to be happier.
1: Yeah, so you talked about the gentailers, you've talked about the duopoly when it comes to cost of living, and obviously that ties into the, you know, what making it easier to live here and what people wanting to move back.
0: Yes.
1: What other policies is New Zealand First pursuing to try and make those things happen?
0: I'm just trying to think off the top of my head, because we've had a few.
1: Yeah, you've had quite lately, a lot of announcements, eh?
0: Oh, did you? This isn't so much to do with the cost of living, but it is about, you know, trying to ease a little bit of burden with our kids grant.
1: Oh yeah,
0: yeah. It'll apply for you because you're going to be there soon.
1: I know. I know. I was looking at it. I was like, oh yeah, it's actually quite a fair. It's a fair chunk of money.
0: Yeah. And if you get your little family out of the way over the 3 years, because it's $5,000 for the first one. You have the second child, the second one, and you know, I'm sure that you
1: moves it along.
0: You get into that.
1: That's at least a new car seat, right?
0: Yeah.
1: That's good.
0: Yeah, so that was a recent one that Winston announced a few weeks ago in Masterton at his public meeting there. And it was just about, trying to ease a little bit of the burden so that, you know, because people don't have children like they used to.
1: Cost is a big thing, eh?
0: Yeah, cost is a big thing. And yes, we do live life a bit differently. Us women, we want to have careers and all that, so we have to juggle family around that.
1: Yep.
0: But it is, you know, we do need to make sure we're replacing our population.
1: Yep.
0: And not necessarily having to rely on immigration to do that either.
1: Well, that fits into New Zealand First philosophy, doesn't it?
0: Yeah. Smarter and sustainable immigration. Not anti-immigration like some headlines like to make it out.
1: Well, I got to say, when Shane gets up and says something about butter chicken tsunamis, it's a little hard to go past that headline. He certainly knows how to capture attention there.
0: Yes. And I guess the beauty when he did make that term is that I say this to people, if he just stood in front of the camera and said, we have concerns about the free trade agreement, these are the issues that we're concerned about, no one would listen. It would just get missed in amongst a whole lot of text. And when he said that, whether people agreed with our view or, you know, or National's view or whatever, it brought the attention and people looked it up, read it, took a bit of notice.
1: Yeah, well, to be fair, that is modern campaigning. There's only so much. Look, if people aren't paying attention to you, you can't persuade them.
0: No. Right?
1: If nobody watches your video, it may as well have been a blank screen for however long it is, right? And actually, that's an interesting point. How have you been finding? We don't really have that much of a local media ecosystem anymore. Mm. I mean, I noticed that during the campaign last year. I'm sure you did too. If you'd just been reading the Hawke's Bay Today, you probably really wouldn't have seen all that much election coverage, for example.
0: No.
1: So it basically forces candidates to rely a huge amount more on social media, on direct communication.
0: Yes.
1: Into the future. How are you finding that, you know, that intersection between trying to get people's attention, trying to persuade them, trying not to turn them off at the same time?
0: Yeah.
1: So how's that going on a local level?
0: I've always been told, like, from people that like to, you know, that I do take advice from,

0: is just be yourself.
1: Mm.
0: So
1: always good advice.
0: Yes, yes, always good advice. I don't know if I could not be.
1: It's just a whole lot easier to be yourself.
0: Yes, yeah, yeah. And, but, yeah, just trying to keep it interesting because I'm very well aware that people don't really like, you know, some people love politics and most people don't. They don't have the time in their life to keep up with it.
1: Nah.
0: I'm lucky I get to, you know, it's my job every day. So not saying that I know everything either, but... You know, I'm just exposed to it a little bit more than probably the everyday person.
1: Mm-hmm.
0: So it's trying to reach or communicate with people with something that resonates with them, because whether you like politics or not, you do have to take some sort of interest in it because it affects every part of our life. Like, you know, all the legislation that it determines, you know, how this table was made, the standards that it was built with, that it's safe, that you know that it's not going to fall down when you lean on it, and the fact that you get a driver's license, and, you know, every single part of our life and what keeps everything in order is you know, politics and legislation and lawmaking and all that. So whether people like it or not, they do need to pay a little bit of attention.
1: Mm.
0: So with the social media side, I've been trying not to be too boring. Like, sometimes things are boring, sometimes things are long. Sometimes I write for way too long, but I'm just trying to make it a bit varied.
1: Yeah, so how do you approach that? Because the way I've always, or I've looked at it, is people are interested in topics that are like politics adjacent.
0: Yes.
1: They're not always super interested in the direct politics. This is what happened at council today and we passed resolution
0: 2
1: that says that you will do that. Like, some of that stuff is more difficult to make relevant, I guess. But there are things that are extremely relevant to people that are just adjacent to politics, whether it impacts, you know, how much your house will cost or what building standards are, or...
0: Or how something's going to affect someone in the community or them.
1: Yeah.
0: Yeah.
1: So have you been finding, like, success with social media, and, like, how do you approach your messaging and getting people to be interested in politics and what you're talking about?
0: Well, it's funny because when I first made my candidate page, I was like, oh my gosh, I'm probably going to get 30 people following it. But, and then every now and then, I don't know what makes the difference. Every now and then I'll post something and it's like, whoa, this is a hit. Mm. Like, this is getting a lot of engagement and it's been really awesome. Good and bad, and I normally look at the likes, because you look at the comments and there's always going to be the people trolling your page.
1: Yeah, it's all engagement at the end of the day, right?
0: And then when people are arguing amongst each other, you're like, oh, be nice, guys, be nice to each other.
1: At what point do you step in here?
0: Yeah.
1: You know, right? Oh, that one's a bit across the line, that one's got to go, but yeah.
0: But yeah, I haven't really worked out what has determined when a post really hits a lot of feeds and things like that. But it's just keeping it varied and just talking about the things, you know. I think even if people don't care about a certain policy on how you're going to fix something, if they understand the principles behind it, or, you know, a party doesn't have to have the answer to a problem, but if you know that they base that on, we're going to put New Zealanders first, or we need to deep dive into that detail, we're not interested in just surface level headlines, we want this or that. If you can trust that that's how they view things and that that's what they'll do, then, you know, and that they're open-minded, then you know that hopefully if that came up that they'd, you know, try and solve it, that issue, in that way.
1: Yeah.
0: But yeah, so I haven't really got the... I've just
1: got no secret hack so far.
0: No, no. I've just been trying to mix serious with trying to have humour.
1: I'd also tell you not to share it if you did have a secret hack for it. But, you know, you can try. You can try.
0: But it does. It's very time consuming, though.
1: Yeah, it is hard, right?
0: Yeah.
1: And it's always that. The difficulty is when you go and talk to people on a doorstep, right? Because there's a different spectrum of campaigning, right? You start from one-on-one on a doorstep talking to one person, which is great in terms of being able to persuade someone that you're a decent person, you are real and not a prick that's just ticking up a few pixels on a phone. But, of course, there is a limit to how many people you can usefully door knock and actually talk to one-on-one. And then you go to public meetings and all this kind of stuff, and then you've got your billboards, and then you've also got your social media, and how they all work together is quite hard to get right at times.
0: Yeah.
1: But it very much looks like a huge amount

0: modern campaigning is you go to a public meeting to do a talk to those people, and like that's important. You have to go and talk to them. But you also want to get a clip so you can talk to a whole bunch more people online about the particular topic that you were talking to the 20 people over a coffee in this type of stuff.
1: Yeah.
0: So it becomes like that content creation becomes quite a full-time job.
1: Yes. And like you said, like it's making that reach to more people. And it's not even just for you to get yourself in front of people. It's actually to give people some more ideas. Like they might have been sitting in a certain place of what they thought, but they're not too sure. And then you've just put a little snippet from, you know, a few lines, but it might make them think a bit in a different way. And it is very time consuming. And these days too, and, you know, whether it's politicians or influencers now, which is a huge thing, but, you know, even celebrities back in the day, like I remember, I don't know if it was a video or I was reading an article a while ago, and they said how back in the 90s, the celebrities of the day, and I'm only using this as an example because, you know, in the public eye, their personality didn't really matter because people relied on opening a woman's magazine or a celebrity magazine and looking at these pictures of these gorgeous people. But then now, some of these actors and celebrities, they're now revealing their personalities because everything's so accessible now that people start to get to know them. Like, oh, I don't like that person.
0: Yeah.
1: Yeah. So the world's changed a bit. We've got more access to knowing what kind of person somebody is.
0: Well, it's never been more of a spotlight on everyone all of the time.
1: Yeah.
0: And it's been the really interesting thing about social media is you've gone from a world in where, you know, only one person has a megaphone, and that's generally speaking, a small set of newspapers or television channels and this kind of stuff.
1: Yes.
0: And so everything gets moderated through that.
1: Yeah.
0: And, you know, this, you buy a 30-second ad, this is what people will think of you as that ad, minus whatever the other opposition is saying about you in their ad, right? And somewhere in between, that's what people will think of you. But with social media, you're always on, you're always being filmed, somebody's always taking a video, you might be recorded at any moment, and that kind of authenticity of who you are rather than having to perform for a 30-second clip is quite a different ask of candidates too.
1: So,
0: you're right, it is quite a change, quite a change. Now, one of the videos I think I saw that done quite well for you recently was around the difference, around the idea of being, was it patriotic or nationalist?
1: Oh, yes. Was that a snippet, and I'd used some snippets from one of the other parties?
0: Possibly.
1: Yes, yeah.
0: I thought it was an interesting concept, if you wanted to talk about it.
1: Yep. So it was some snippets, because I'd seen this video, and I was like, oh, that's interesting. Like, that's what I thought of that party, but, you know, You still see the comment, the discussion with some people. They're not too sure where they sit with their views of them. And I saw it and I thought, I'm going to make a video about that because I feel quite strongly about it. So it was talking about their ideal New Zealand, and it was technically the 15-minute city that not everyone knows the concept around that.
0: I'm not going to lie, there's been a lot of comments that pop up on my stuff that are like something about 15-minute cities, and I haven't really looked into it.
1: Yeah, I haven't looked into it that deeply, but I remember it coming to my attention a few years ago, and it was this ideology, this thing that was a global international sort of way of thinking that sort of resonates with a certain type of politics and sort of how, you know, Australia, UK, New Zealand at the time, Canada, even the States were all sort of leaning towards. And where everything's based on like this 15-minute city, so everyone takes public transport. And you can see the
0: I get it.
1: Like, yeah.
0: I wouldn't mind being only 15 minutes away from wherever I need to go. Like, sounds not too bad.
1: But it's that collectivism and that socialist approach.
0: There was something about a sense of control that came through it, and I think that's what people are worried about.
1: Yes.
0: To a degree. It's like, it's feeling like your life is being controlled.
1: Yes. And you know, I could be wrong, but the way I see it is that, and that's my issue with a lot of the left-leaning politics.

0: politics is that it is, it's putting people into boxes. There's that they, I'm not saying they want people to be more reliant on the state, but it is, you know, and a lot of their policies around it is, it's that collectivism, socialism sort of way of thinking, and I just don't agree with it. Like, we need to hold on to our freedom, and the fact that a lot of people, I say, romanticise about, like, you hear them talk about so casually communism, and, you know, people that sort of sit on that side of politics and the socialist ideas and that, well, they haven't lived in a country that has been under communist rule, or they haven't lived in a socialist country. And if they looked in history and at countries, and Winston's spoken about them quite a lot, Myanmar, Venezuela, that, and I'm trying to think of what other countries.
1: Soviet Union.
0: Yeah, and they were once quite prosperous, and then went under that regime, and then, yeah, everything went downhill. So he always talks about that, and I think the fact that we've got people who actually think that could be a good thing, it shows how privileged we are in New Zealand, that we've got this freedom, we've got this democracy, and we don't know anything else. So I have concerns about that. And, yeah, I understand people see things differently, but...
1: Yeah, and so that led you to talking about, you know, nationalism and that type of thing, which, to be fair, has had, you know, negative connotations around it in the past.
0: But it's
1: New Zealand First has definitely gone on a very, you know, out and proud, we're a nationalist party.
0: Yes, yeah, and it's not about ignoring the rest of the world or anything like that. It's just when we everything we do, what, you know, let's put our people first. What is our interest first and all that, not what international saying how we should be. It's just putting New Zealanders first, and then, you know, it's not this closed-mindedness. It's not anything like that. It's just, let's put our people first, and our policies should do that.
1: Yeah.
0: Not selling our products, you know, selling our companies overseas of our main products, not selling our, you know, our assets off, and all of those kinds of things, you know, things like Paris Agreement. Why are we still in it? Why are we doing that? We've got our own things to be paying for in terms of climate change, like flood resilience and all that kind of stuff. So, you know, it's that idea. Yeah.
1: Is there an element of pride in it too?
0: Yeah, and we should be. Like, you look at every other country and they carry a sense of national pride, and you need that to stay, you know, to keep the core strong, and everyone's proud of their own country and you welcome everyone else. But, you know, every country's like that. Every strong country's like that. I think in Western countries, because, you know, we always tend to be quite open and open-minded, and we like to take in all the ideas of the world, which is awesome. That's what I love, being from a Western culture. But at the same time, and what we've seen overseas sometimes is, you know, sometimes that national pride in that has been lost to, you know, high concentration of, you know, people coming in and not respecting the, you know, the culture of that country and all that, you know, without getting too into discussion like that. But, you know, you know what I mean.
1: Yeah, no, and so you think you can get that pride back?
0: I think so. Teach our children to love our country and show them why they should love our country, that we've got something to be proud of.
1: Good. Well, yeah. I mean, I think everyone can agree with something along those lines.
0: Yeah.
1: So when it comes to the next, we're obviously not too far away from the election.
0: No. Not I haven't looked at how many days left.
1: I haven't either, to be honest. But I think, wait, no, actually, we can work this out. The election is on the 7th of November, right? And so the 7th of September would be 2 months away from the election date. So you're about 60-something days.
0: Yes. See, the last time I counted, it was, I think, 88.
1: Well, it goes quickly, doesn't it?
0: Yeah, it
1: does. There's not much time left. Not much time left there. Have you seen any, is there any polling for Napier? Is there any more specifics around numbers? Or is it more like just give it a crack and see what shakes out?
0: Yeah, I haven't seen any specific polling for the local stuff. Yeah. Obviously,

0: only keeping up with when they do the national polls. So yeah, it is really just give it a crack and get in front of as many people and let them judge for themselves, let them get to know me and make a judgment for themselves. But at the end of the day, regardless, be open-minded enough to see that putting their party vote for somewhere different for New Zealand First and give us, like Winston says, don't give him a microlight, give him a... a rocket. It's my favourite quote. He said it at our campaign launch and I loved it so much I edited it with dramatic music.
1: Oh, God.
0: It was my inspiration.
1: He does have a way with words, that man.
0: Yeah.
1: I'll be interested to see what ads he comes out with. But was it, it's not his first rodeo or something like that. Not that I watch much TV, but that one stuck in my mind. Oh, cool. Well, look, I think we've covered things pretty well in terms of Napier, national election. It's been lovely to have you back to have another chat. I mean, things have changed a lot since last time.
0: Yes, I know.
1: You've had a bit of a tumultuous time at Napier City Council as well, a few public whoopsies and disagreements. And
0: politics is never a dull moment.
1: Seems to have settled down since then.
0: Yeah.
1: You all voted for amalgamation. Well, that floored me.
0: Yes, yes. We had more majority who wanted a smaller model.
1: Yeah.
0: But we all listened to the, you know, what little community consultation feedback we got, we listened to that, and that's what...
1: To be fair, 1,700 submissions is pretty huge.
0: Yeah.
1: I mean, even a long-term plans get what? In Hastings, I think we got 900 one year.
0: Yeah.
1: And we thought that was pretty good.
0: Yeah.
1: So 1,700 is...
0: Especially when we, like, banged it out in, like, a couple of weeks, and we try to hit all corners, like...
1: Yeah, well, and to be fair, I did actually think you guys did very well. Like, from a Napier Council perspective, you guys tried really hard to...
0: Yes. I saw your post.
1: Well, I was a bit frustrated because...
0: contrast.
1: Not to have too much of a crack at Hastings while I'm talking to you about Napier electorates and stuff, but, like, you know, one public meeting on...
0: And
1: no real, like, you guys did a coffee catch-up, but you guys did a whole bunch of, like, live videos and...
0: Went to the sports grounds, went to the market.
1: I appreciated the effort you guys put in.
0: Yeah.
1: So did Central Hawke's Bay, to be fair. And Wairoa did a pretty big effort up there.
0: Yeah, they did quite a series of public meetings.
1: Yeah.
0: But, yeah, and the thing is that we've voted, you know, I don't know how it's going to come out in the wash next year once we get all the detailed work and that, but we can review it then. But at least we've voted to have some say on what our future might look like.
1: Yep.
0: Yeah, and that's it at the end of the day.
1: Oh, well, it's been a busy term so far in local government.
0: Yeah.
1: But look, lovely to have had you on.
0: Thank you very much
1: for being here. And, well, if you win the election, maybe we'll have you on again to talk about life as an MP.
0: It would be my pleasure. Or you could interview me as to normal.
1: At this rate, once a year is about right. Anyway, lovely to see you.
0: Thank you.
1: Thanks, Takira.

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0: Temperature will drop to a cool 9 overnight. Mostly cloudy tomorrow with some northerly winds with a high of 21. And looking ahead to Monday, a few showers coming our way that will tend to rain. Some northerlies turning southwesterly with an expected high of 21 degrees.
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Kato here. Join us for Susie and Friends this weekend. There's a book review. There's some awesome music. La, la, la, la, la, la, la, la, la, la, la. 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

You're listening to Radio Hawke's Bay, and this is a program called Food for Life. I am your host, Heather Barrow, and I am a clinical nutritionist operating out of Hawke's Bay. I have been in the Bay for almost 17 years now and acting as a registered clinical nutritionist for 10 of those years. And I absolutely love what I do, and I love this show, Food for Life. And I just want to, before I get into the topic today, I just want to thank Chantel and Napier for being the sponsor of Food for Life. So if you haven't been to Chantel's in Napier, you must head in. They have a wonderful selection of whole foods, any kind of anything from the bins and grains and organic food that you just don't find typically in the supermarket. And they have a lovely cafe called Hoppy, where you can get all sorts of vegan delights or vegetarian food. It's so delicious. So thank you to Chantel. So today's topic is going to be on exercise and the surprising benefits to really the whole body. And I also really want to talk about just some simple things that you can do to maximize your workout without making it much harder on the body. So I mentioned earlier, I am a registered clinical nutritionist and my business is called Food for Life, located in Terradale. But I'm also a fitness instructor and I've been teaching fitness classes now for, oh gosh, almost 20 years, actually. So you can tell by my accent, I'm from the States, and I was teaching there before I came to New Zealand. So both exercise and nutrition are very special to me. They have a place in my heart because I know how good and beneficial both are for the body and for overall well-being. So I just want to talk a little bit about exercise to begin with, and just some of the benefits to the body. So first of all, I find exercise to be one of the best antidepressants out there. It's free, it's natural, and you're going to feel a lot better after exercising.

the brain is hugely impacted when we exercise. And that's because we release something called endorphins that are released by the brain. And endorphins really help improve and boost your mood. So think of them like the happy chemicals in the body. They also help lower stress levels, and they just help you feel more calm and relaxed. Studies actually show after an exercise, the brain, because of that endorphin release, it actually can make you smarter and feeling more alert. So for me, one of the biggest benefits of moving the body is the brain and feeling calm and relaxed, lowering the stress levels. Because let's face it, everyone today is stressed to a certain degree. So exercise and brain health, wonderful. Another great benefit of exercise to the body physically is the heart. You know, when we talk about exercise, it encompasses a lot, doesn't it? So whether it's walking or running or boxing or swimming or dancing or going to the gym and lifting weights or getting on the bike or doing Pilates or yoga, it's all moving the body, and it's all going to provide wonderful benefits to the whole body. But the heart, even something as simple as 15 minutes a day, going outside and going for a walk on your lunch break, I think I was reading a study the other day about how they're finding it can prolong your life by up to 3 years. Just taking 15 minutes a day, and let's face it, sometimes that's all we really have. And, you know, you don't want to put that pressure on yourself to try and get an hour at the gym if you don't have it. Just know that if you're getting out for even 15 minutes walking the dog or you have a walking buddy, it is hugely beneficial to your heart. It's going to condition your heart and your lungs. It's going to help reduce blood pressure. It's going to help with circulation and blood flow, which helps detox the body. So just get the body moving. Do you have to walk fast? Absolutely not. You walk at your own pace. Do you have to walk for 15 minutes? No, maybe if you don't exercise a lot, you just start with 5 or 10 minutes and see how that goes, and then work your way up. So don't despise the day of small beginnings. That's what I always tell my clients. Just start small and then gradually increase it as you feel comfortable. So we've talked about exercise benefiting the brain, the heart. What about your bones? It has huge benefits to strengthen your bones. And we all know that bone health is extremely important, especially for us as we get older, and especially for women after menopause. You know, you hear a lot about osteoporosis in elderly women, not even elderly, just older women. And that's because, you know, you've got estrogen going all over the place, and then suddenly it completely drops. And estrogen, one of its many roles is to aid the absorption of calcium, and that is needed for strengthening your bones, of course. So without that estrogen helping absorb that calcium, your bones can get brittle, and that does lead to osteoporosis. However, exercise will help benefit your bone strength, and specifically weightlifting exercises. So if you have free weights at home and they've just been sitting in the corner, why not lift? Why not get them out, get a YouTube video up, and do a 10-minute workout with some weights? Building muscle actually helps build bones. So you want, you know, some compound weightlifting exercises. Deadlifts are great for bones. Squats are great for bones. Any kind of weight-bearing exercise is really good for bone strength. I always tell my fitness classes that I teach, let's do a little bit of jumping if your body allows it, because jumping or exercises like jogging, hitting the ground like that, actually helps strengthen your bones. It's amazing. So we're actually meant to be doing that sort of thing. So exercise, brain, heart, bone strengthening. What's another one? What about skin? You know, your skin, I always tell people, it's your biggest organ. And when you sweat, you're actually improving your skin health. You don't have to sweat a lot. It can just be,

you know, working up a brief sweat to improve your skin. Maybe get a little bit out of breath, you know, get the heart going. So, you know, you get your heat, your body heat up enough, and then you start to sweat. And sweat is really just a mechanism to cool the body down. So if you can get out of breath for 15 minutes a day, get the heart moving, the blood circulating, maybe it's power walking, maybe it's dancing, cycling, swimming, you'll notice you get a nice healthy glow to your skin. And I always love the after exercise glow and the dewiness of the skin. It's just amazing. So exercise definitely helps benefit your skin, releasing all those beautiful oils into your skin as well. Another mechanism is immunity. Exercise boosts your immune system. If you train, you know, 5 days a week, it can give your immune system the biggest boost. And that's always my goal, is if I can get to the gym 5 days a week. I don't always, but I try, and I teach my fitness classes. You're absolutely less likely to catch bugs, suffer from colds in the winter. And if you do end up getting a bug, usually it's a lot less severe if you exercise. And I'll just admit something on the radio right now. I've always been a gym goer ever since I was a teen, and I ran track and field in high school and university. So I've always been really active and into health and nutrition. But I stopped the gym a long time ago, and then I had my daughter, and I only rejoined the gym last year in April. So I guess you could say it's been about 9 months. Well, last year, 2025, I did not get sick once. And, you know, my daughter will bring home, you know, bugs she had in the past years. And we'd all get it. But last year, literally no one in my household was sick. I wasn't sick. My daughter wasn't sick. My husband wasn't sick. And I really do bring it down to rejoining the gym and getting the body moving and how that has boosted my immune system. So it's another great incentive to get out there and just start. If you're just joining us, I've just talked about your body on exercise and what it can benefit, and this, you know, the surprising benefits to really the whole body, including the brain and the heart. We talked about bone health, how great exercise is for your skin, as well as boosting your immune system. So now I'd just like to talk about some things that you can do if you are listening and you already go to the gym or you already are a runner. What can you do to tweak your workout that will help maximize it without making it, you know, too strenuous? You can actually overdo exercise as well. That's something to talk about, is pushing the, you know, the nervous system too far, and, you know, working a full day, having a short lunch, then going to the gym and getting on the spin bike. And, you know, it can actually become a stressor on your body. You know, if you're going through a stressful time, you don't want to really stress the body physically. You know, give your nervous system a break and maybe try swimming or walking out in nature or doing some yoga or Pilates. Just some sorts of things that are actually going to calm the nervous system and take you out of that fight or flight response and into the rest and digest response. So exercise can actually be hugely beneficial to help when you're really stressed, but you need to make sure you're doing the right kind of exercise. So what are some tweaks that can maximize your workout without making it harder? So I would say the first thing is focusing on your exercise order. So if your goal is to get flat abs and stronger legs, or to improve your fitness, you do the moves that will help you achieve that first. So if you have a specific goal, focus on that. So if you order your routine in that way, you're more likely to reach that goal because you've got more energy at the beginning of a workout. You can work the relevant muscles harder or go faster doing cardio. So for me, I really wanted to tone my arms. I felt like I had lost some of that in past years and after having my daughter. And so I focused on arms.

arms. I would go to the gym and I would go right to the arm machines first and free weights. And then I would follow with maybe some cardio or whatnot. And I noticed my arms really were responding after a while. So order your routine in the way that you're most likely to reach your goals. All right. Another tip to maximize your workout without making it harder would be to get your rest time right. So long rests can actually eat up a lot of time in a workout. And when what I mean is the time in between when you allow your muscles to kind of recover between the sets. So I guess I'm speaking to those that go to the gym. So like I said, long rest times in between your reps can eat up a lot of time in a workout. Let's say your main goal is fat loss. You want to keep your rest period short to keep the heart rate elevated. That's quite important. Longer rests are more important for strength training. However, if your goal is to lift as much weight as possible, then the muscle needs time to recover to do that. So I try and rest for, I don't count, but it's probably about 30 seconds in between each rep. I do usually three sets of 15. Unless I'm increasing my weight, which I have been recently, and I've been doing maybe about 8 to 10 reps instead of 15, and I've had a longer rest in between, because you need that time for your muscles to sort of recover. You'll know if you haven't waited long enough in between your sets, because it's much harder to go back into your next set. Your muscles still feel a bit almost fatigued. So that's just another little tweak you can do to maximize your workout, is get your rest time right. I would say another one would be to mix up your speed. So if you're on the treadmill, intervals where you can kind of alternate bursts of fast movement with sessions of recovery really help rev up your metabolism. So they can effectively burn a lot more calories than the same amount of steady exercise. It's like you hear, you know, lightly jog and then sprint for 30 seconds or 1 minute. So you're getting your heart rate up and then you're bringing it back down. And then you have to work harder to get your heart rate back up. And by working harder, you're actually burning more calories. So, you know, you might feel you've worked up a sweat doing 40 steady minutes on the cross trainer, but you'll actually be getting better results spending less time doing shorter, faster intervals, and maybe even adding in some weights if you feel like it. So steady doesn't always win the race. Get the heart rate, surprise the body, bring it up and down a little bit. Another tip I would say, or tweak to maximize your workout, is do the full exercise. So if you stop your squats, for instance, when your thighs are parallel to the floor, rather than going as far down as you can, or for example, you start your bicep curl with the weights at your waist rather than by your thighs, then you're not working the full muscle. You're not getting the full range of motion. And in turn, that reduces the effects on strength and toning. So if you're using weights and can't do the whole move, you're probably using a weight that's too heavy. You want to drop to a lighter one. So remember, by building muscle using weights, you're actually tearing the muscle, right? So you really want to extend as fully as you can, full range of motion. You don't want to do half of the motion. So, do the whole move. If not, if you can't do that, you can only do it halfway, drop your weights down, and then do the whole move. And then you can go back up to that weight when you're a bit stronger, when the muscle's a bit stronger. Another big tip is never do the same workout twice. So switching how heavy the weight is and how often you lift is going to give better strength results than sticking with the same plan every session.
Maybe try, 5 reps of a move with a heavy weight in one session and do 20 reps with a lighter.

weight the next session. Then try 10 reps using a moderate weight. So switching it up and surprising the body is really, really good. Let's see, we're getting close to time here.

0: understand that people aren't intentionally lacking faith in us or judging us. It's because they've got other things going on. Sometimes I don't feel like I've got a lot of support, but I know that I do have people that are just phenomenal and supportive and helping, that you've got to just be okay to drive everything. Like I was saying, you know, take action before the evidence is there, but it's also about seizing those opportunities ourselves. And sometimes you will have to drive it, because if you want to achieve something in your life and you're hoping somebody's going to hand it to you, they're not. They're not going to hand it to you. So I'm going to finish with this, because it's something that I share all the time, and if it was the last thing I got to speak about, it was knowing ourselves more than anyone else. And it's knowing why you feel a certain way, where that's coming from, understanding how other people are impacting us. Why am I feeling like this at this moment? Why do I want to do that? Why doesn't that feel right? What can I do to be better? What do I need to work on? What is good about me? Like, knowing ourselves, what our strengths are, what our weaknesses are, things that we want to work on, it just helps us to continue to be the best version of ourselves. And that's something that I constantly am striving to achieve. And you know, for me, sometimes I think, you know what, I'm doing pretty good, I'm doing the best that I can. And then sometimes I also know at the same time, wow, there are a lot of things that I need to improve. But I think, why focus on that? You know, like, if we start looking at all the things, like, I know I can be more patient, I know that I need to do less so I can be more organized, and I know that I ABCDFG and all these other things. But all we can do is the best that we can do in that day. And to be honest, I go to bed every day going, I tried my best. And that's all we can ever do, is be confident that we're trying our best. And there's never a day that I'm like, I didn't try today, I didn't even bother. I can confidently say that. So as long as you can put your head on the pillow every night and say, look, I really did my best, then you've done great. And on that note, I'm going to roll out of here. And don't forget, I go live Friday, 1 p.m. on radiohawksbay.org.nz. I will put it on my crystal.nehall Facebook page. Please follow. And Wahanu Productions. See you next time. Ka kite.
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0: ahead to Monday. A few showers coming our way that will turn to rain. Some northerlies turning southwesterly with an expected high of 21 degrees.
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This is Kano's Rock and Roll Conspiracy. I am Mr. Kane, your host. Welcome to the Conspiratorium. Buckle up, because we are going off-road tonight. And that was AC/DC, of course, with Walk All Over You from 1979's Highway to Hell album. Now, Bon Scott, his vocals are just amazing. The accent he puts at the end of each line of the verses there, you really feel like you're part of it. He's talking to you. And this was a big selling album for AC/DC, The Highway to Hell. Everyone knows it. If you don't know it, where the hell have you been? What's wrong with you? You should know this album, and you most likely do. The songs on it, we've got, starts with Highway to Hell, obviously. And then you've got Girls Got Rhythm. Now, I was thinking about playing that one, but I went with Walk All Over You and A Touch Too Much. These are great songs from a great band. If You Want Blood is another one. Night Prowler. Such a cheeky album and a cheeky band, you know, and a lot of people talk about Bon Scott. You know, there was like the big three of the rock and roll wild men. There's one still left alive, that would be Keith Richards. But the other two that have left us, Bon Scott and, of course, Lemmy from Motorhead. Now, some people might include Ozzy in that, but he was a different kind of wild man. Ozzy was not rough and ready like Lemmy, like Bon, like Keith. Ozzy wasn't a larrikin like those guys. Ozzy was a little bit different. I used to go to school with Phil Rudd, the drummer from AC/DC, with his nephew. He was in Napier for a while. I don't know what he's up to now. If you're out there, all the best, mate. I used to drop him home from school on sometimes when I had a car, and from high school at Napier Boys High School. And he didn't make a big song or dance about that his uncle was the drummer from AC/DC. In fact, he barely mentioned it. But I found out, and as soon as I found out, I could see the family resemblance. There's no doubt about it. And yeah, I haven't seen him around for a long time, so I wonder what he's up to. Also, Phil Rudd, I used to race cars with him back in the 80s and 90s, early 90s. I raced cars at the same race meetings as Phil Rudd. He had a big red Commodore from memory back then. And all the guys from AC/DC, you know, when you meet them and you stand next to them, I mean, I'm no skyscraper, but you know, they're not big guys. But of course, when you listen and follow these bands, and when you finally meet them, you expect them to all be about 6 foot tall, but they're not. Yeah, so how you guys been out there this week? It's kind of getting a little bit weird out there. We've got the election coming, and with it, all of the bullshit that we get. And I'm just going to touch on some of that bullshit for a start, because it's sometimes a little bit

too much to, I guess, take or take in, or, you know, without just shaking your head and wondering who the hell are these people running the joint. Sometimes I wonder if they are even human. Now, that might sound a little bit out there, but you'd be surprised how many other people feel the same way about these psychopaths who are, when I say running it, I should change one of the N's to an I and change it to ruining it. Our beautiful country, New Zealand, who's been following this under 16 social media ban? It's really quite creepy to hear this government banging on about how they care about 16 and unders, right? And that they're worried about the social media and the tech giants, who are the government's friends. You remember seeing those pictures of Jacinda? God, I even struggle to say her name. Standing there with the, you know, your Bill Gateses and your Zuckerbergs and what was that other idiot who used to run X before Elon Musk took it over, or Twitter. Gosh, I can't remember his name now. Anyway, they were Jacinda's buddies. And I'm sure they are Luxon's buddies too. And now the government say they're riding in to save our kids from their buddies. You know what? They didn't care about the under 16s when they were pumping that freaking juice into their arms after being told that it was no good. The evidence was there. They ignored it. Why are they not in jail? Why are they not being dragged into the village square, so to speak, and held accountable for their crimes? Yes, crimes. We know that they're criminals. And here they are telling us they care about our children enough to want to impose more control through this digital ID. They think you're stupid. They think we don't know what they're doing. But to be honest, sometimes I think we are stupid, because as a country, we're not doing enough. As I said, we should be dragging these people, so to speak, not literally, yet, and be held accountable. They need to front up. Jacinda, Napkins, and that Bloomfield bloody joker, and the other ones. Michael Baker, my gosh, how can that guy even, how can he even keep chirping up about all sorts of bullshit? You see him every now and again, it's like, oh, not this idiot again. What was that other thing? What was her name? Susie? You know, I wouldn't take health advice from her. I really wouldn't. In fact, I wouldn't take any advice from her. She looks to me like, and after listening to her, that she can't even work her own life out. So I don't want her advising me or anyone else that I care about upon health issues.

This digital ID thing. They're trying to push it. They're jamming it through, which means they are in a mild panic. Not a real panic yet. They still think they're going to get away with this. They still think they will be able to impose their agendas. Well, maybe they don't. But they are bound to try. They have to. There's no way out for them now. They must carry on with their plan. Anyway, enough of those freaks. We're going to lighten things up here with some Michael Schenker Group and Rock My Nights Away.

from 1983's Built to Destroy album, Michael Schenker Group, or MSG, and Rock My Nights Away. I love that song. It's got such a positive feel about it. And when the drum beat kicks in at the start there, you know, it just makes you want to get up and move, you know, and go to work or go out. I don't know, maybe do some housework or start something. But yeah, now Michael Schenker, we've listened to him before on KRRC with UFO. And when we did the song Love to Love, a lot of people scratching their heads why he left UFO when they were seemingly set for world domination. Such a great band. You probably, you know, a lot of people in New Zealand haven't heard of UFO, but my gosh, what a great band. He also was part of his older brother, Rudolf Schenker, was one of the founding members of Scorpions, and Michael Schenker played in Scorpions as well. He's known for his black and white Flying V style guitars and his tone, which you can hear on there. He's got a different sort of guitar tone. Some people like it, some people don't. Kind of like he sort of cocks the wah pedal halfway. Very cutting tone. And of course his style is great. It's really good heavy metal guitaring from Michael Schenker. A few guys on the band there on that album. Most people wouldn't have heard of these guys. When I originally heard it, I thought it was still Graham Bonnet singing, but it's not. It's a guy called Gary Barden, initials GB. Sounds a bit like Graham Bonnet, but it's not. So let's move on from Michael Schenker there. He's definitely got a part to play in the history of heavy metal. There is no doubt about that. And he's one of those guys that he's still playing now. He's still out there rocking it out at the festivals and things. He's a hard-working dude. Obviously, he's a little bit older. He's lost a little bit of weight. He's looking quite bloody scrawny, actually, but he's still playing a mean-as guitar. He's one of the best. Now, we've got another topic here we're going to talk about is I've recently started watching the WNBA, women's basketball in the States. And I'll be honest, I've started watching it because there's a girl in there called Caitlin Clark. She's been in for the last few seasons. I've heard her name mentioned quite a bit. I'm not a basketball fan. I've never been a basketball fan. However, I do love going and watching the Hawks here, not just for the basketball, just for the theatre and the community spirit that we get there. So I do enjoy live basketball, but I don't really follow basketball. I don't follow the NBA other than Stephen Adams, who is a super duper cool Kiwi and a kick-ass player. But I've been following this Caitlin Clark and her team, the Indiana Fever, and I've been following her because they say she's really good, and I've been watching her and she is amazing. I've never seen a woman play basketball like her. And a lot of the other ladies, I guess we could call them, in the WNBA, or woman, they don't like her. And they're kind of beating up on her quite a bit out there on the court. And it's quite interesting to watch. It's really

interesting events unfolding on the basketball court and in the public domain of the media, the sports media in the States. Remember, sports are a big deal in the States. And there's all sorts of talk about what's going on with Caitlin Clark and how she seems to be getting a rough run from the other players, from the media, from the refs. No one seems to appreciate that she's bought the WNBA into mainstream awareness. The crowds have gone up massively when she plays. The packout stadiums, the merchandise, everything. The whole league is benefiting off the back of this girl, Caitlin Clark, and they don't like it. Work that one out. She's like the golden goose, but they can't seem to get their heads around that she's good for the game. But she's definitely a great player, and she's breaking records all the time, and maybe that's why they don't like it. But it brings me to another subject where the WNBA, there's a lot of talk, and I'll just say it straight up, there's a lot of talk that people think that men are playing in that league pretending to be women. All right, and it's an interesting thing, and it's quite heated. Well, I'm not the only one noticing this. This is big news, all right? And I'm just repeating what I've seen and what's already on the news. But and now they've got ex-men NBA players who are saying that they're going to play in the WNBA because the federation, the WNBA federation, or the administration, have set these relaxed rules, very vague rules about who can play and who can't and who's eligible. So these guys they're testing it. They're testing the rules. And they're exposing just how badly conceived the rules or eligibility rules are in the WNBA. Now, we know what I'm talking about here, right? And it is a hot topic at the moment. We're talking about men in women's sport, all right? And these guys, they don't think that they're women. They're trying to illustrate how ridiculous the rules that the WNBA are implementing, how ridiculous they are, and how the inclusion and diversity requirements are not as inclusive as what they are, you know, spouting that they are. It's a very interesting topic, and why I'm talking about it now is because I had an illustration of this to my right in front of me and a few of my friends last weekend. Just before I say this, so check out this girl, Caitlin Clark. As I said, I've never been into basketball before, or women's basketball especially. I've never watched it, never taken interest, wouldn't know a single player. Now, I know lots of women player basketball, and I know the teams. I know where they are on the league. So it's been very good for their league, for the exposure, but they really seem to resent this girl because she's not like a lot of them, if you know what I mean. She's kind of

normal. No tattoos, no fake eyelashes, no wigs, no long fingernails, and no petulant behaviour. She's just a normal girl who just happens to be kicking ass on the basketball court, breaking records and pissing people off doing it. Anyway, I went for a walk last weekend with the lovely Rascal and two of our friends, and we walked past a pharmacy, and one of the people we were walking with needed a prescription for something. So she went in and bought the prescription from the pharmacy, and she couldn't get the lid off the little bottle, little glass bottle with a plastic lid. It was on really tight, and she couldn't twist it off. And she gave it to the lovely Rascal, and Rascal's strong. She's a strong lady. She does kettlebells, she do chin-ups, you know, and she works out and she lifts very heavy weights. And Rascal couldn't undo the lid either, right? So I said, yeah, I'll have a go at it. So I grabbed the glass bottle and I just cracked the lid. Easy. Just unscrewed it. Now, there is the example of the difference in strength between men and women. Right? One of the ladies who tried to undo the bottle cap is, you know, just probably doesn't really work out. She's just an average person. She had no chance of undoing it. Rascal is strong. She couldn't undo it. I grabbed it and I just undid it quite easily. So back to the basketball. You know, men are substantially stronger than women. And I think that's what this guy is trying to prove. He's a beast. He's about 6'8". He's a big, strong dude, ex-professional NBA player. And now he's saying, oh, so you're going to let anyone play in the women's league now, are you? Okay, well, I'll play. And now everyone's freaking out, right? So, you know, we just have to keep an eye out for the hypocrisy. Now, you know, I'm not saying anyone is bad or anyone's not welcome to do anything, but, you know, men are stronger than women. And that was, you know, definitely illustrated on the weekend with this little bottle of whatever it was. Okay, on to some more music now. And we've got, we're going to go back to the early 70s. And the band is a band that's featured on our show, the KRRC. We've featured this band before with a song called Medusa. This song is called Jury, as in like trial by jury. And the band is Trapeze. Now, you should listen to this band because it is amazing hard rock, early 70s hard rock of the highest quality. Great musicians, and the songs are amazing. They never really sort of made it like some of the bands like Deep Purple and Sabbath and Led Zepp, but the music's just as good. Easily just as good. So here we have, it's Glenn Hughes. Remember Glenn Hughes? He's a friend of the show. We love Glenn Hughes on Kano's Rock and Roll Conspiracy. One of my favourite singers, great bass player, and just an all-round pro. And he's on vocals and bass with Jury from Trapeze.

That's a 1970 song. It is 56 years old. How epic is that sound? Check Trapeze out. That's the album is Medusa. And, you know, they really are a quality band. And, yeah, so, you know, I know I keep harping on about it, but, yeah. Give them a go. Now, I've been talking to a few people lately, and I've been picking up on a trend, maybe you could call it. And it's not a good trend, but it's something that is becoming more prevalent with people everywhere, online, even in person. And I'll tell you what it is. A lot of people seem to be out there looking for things to be concerned or worried about. And it becomes quite noticeable when you have been through the awakening process. When you've been through the awakening process, you understand that there's very little you can do about it. You understand that the thing that you can do about it is stay positive and be happy and kind and generous.

friendly. Now, sometimes it takes a little while to get to that point. But when you've gone through the cycles, when you wake up, the you know, to just what a shit show it is out there. And when you wake up to the realization that the people in control want to kill you, basically, or make you sick, or make you suffer, or make you pay, or make you miserable, or make you commit a crime, or make you worried and concerned about things that you can do nothing about other than worry and be concerned about them. And what I mean is, like, I was talking to someone today, and, you know, we were talking about the state of the world, and it's someone I've talked to many, many times over the years, and I would consider them someone who's quite, you know, aware of what's going on. And we were talking about this eclipse, right? And it was a lady, and she was talking about, you know, the eclipse, which I think is either tonight or tomorrow or somewhere around. There's been a couple of eclipses, you know, recently. Anyway, there's a particular eclipse, which is apparently in Pisces, right? Now, as soon as she starts saying, oh, it's an eclipse in Pisces, I'm like, ah, oh, heck, you know. I mean, we've all been around it. We've all, you know, when you start talking with someone, as soon as someone starts saying, oh, you know, Venus is in retrograde and Saturn is, you know, creeping around the bend or whatever, you know, you kind of tune out. You think, oh, here's one of these witchy poo sort of chicks, you know. But they get into it, and it's cool. You know, they really get into it. And I'm not doubting it. It's just I don't know a lot about it. So I kind of tune out, you know, when someone starts talking about, you know, Mercury is bloody creeping up on Venus and, you know, and then Aries and Pisces are, you know, sort of scratching each other's backs or whatever, you know, however they say it. And of course, you know, I don't know what the hell they're talking about. But it means something, you know. Anyway, so we were talking about that and then she goes, well, what really worries me is what's going on in Palestine. And I'm like, well, I didn't take you to be someone who's, you know, worrying about what's going on in Palestine. And she goes, yeah, well, I've started following this family online. They're posting stuff online and they've got a young girl and, you know, and she's going through all these things are exploding and then now they're not allowed to fly kites now because, you know, they'll be slaughtered and all sorts of things. I'm like, oh, wow, you know, that's pretty rough. But then I'm like thinking, well, you know, and I thought, why are you choosing to worry about this? And I even said to her, I says, you know what? I don't care about Palestine. And it's not that I don't care about women and that. I said to her, look, I'm more concerned about what's happening here in Napier or here in New Zealand. We've got kids here that are struggling. And, you know, this, and which she agreed to. She said, yeah, I know that. And I said, look, you know, people, they're worried about the ice caps or they're worried about Palestine or they're worried, you know, we should be worried about what's happening here. What's happening on your own street? What's happening in your own neighborhood? What's happening with your own government? Instead of looking online to find a family to worry about. Because, you know, and we all know that there's all sorts of unfortunate things going out there. I mean, look at what's happening in Nigeria. I mean, Christians are being beheaded, hundreds of them at a time. No one seems to be worried about that. Now, I know that's going on, and it's bad. I know there's things going on in Palestine that are bad. There's probably things going on in Upper Volta or Sierra Leone,

that are bad too. But there's also things going on in Napier, in New Zealand, in Rotorua, that are bad, right? So what can you do about it? You can be a good person.

0: that I never craved a drink. Once I understood what it done to me, I never ever wanted to drink again. And it was funny because my daughter, my favourite wine used to be that like pink wine, I think it's like a strawberry wine.
1: A rosé or something?
0: Yeah, and Lindauer, the rosé wine or whatever. And she actually had half a bottle in the fridge and I just opened it and shut the door and didn't even bother me. And I said to her, it's really funny, like, you've left half a bottle of my favourite wine in there and I'm not even tempted. She goes, oh, I'm really sorry, Mum, I never even thought about it. But that was so good for me because I was like, wow, you know, like, I've actually understood what was wrong with me. So, yeah, no, I don't even like the smell of it. I just, oh.
1: It's really wonderful that that's what's happened for you. Mm. But you, I know you work with, not only in our work, but you also in your private time do quite a lot of volunteer support. Mm. That's not the experience of everybody, is it? So
0: no.
1: I know we've only got a couple more minutes and we definitely will want to talk to you again. What are the top things that you tell people who are new in recovery?
0: You have to put your recovery first.
1: Mm.
0: You know, I've just had somebody call me this morning who's got a relation. He's in recovery and he's got a relation he's really worried about. And the first thing I said is, you need to look after you. Because I've, even in my recovery, I've put other people first and ended up very sick. So, you know, like all those basic things of eating well, sleeping well. I thought self-care was selfish when I first came into recovery. I thought, oh, you know, people that do self-care are really self-centred, but it's not. It's that real thing that they say on the plane about you must put the oxygen mask on yourself first. Mm. Like, it's really important. So those basic things that we just take for granted, getting out in the sunlight, you know, getting out for a walk, just moving. I mean, I've done yoga. Yoga's been my huge thing in recovery,
1: yeah,
0: because it just covers everything. It's the mindfulness stuff and the breathing and it's free. Yeah. It doesn't have to cost you anything, you know.
1: No.
0: It's just taking that time out, reading my daily reflections books.
1: Yeah. Gosh, Liz, that's incredible, and there's so much to your story that I'd like to ask more of, and I certainly value you massively as a colleague, and I cannot begin to imagine how important you are out in the recovery community also in your volunteer work. So thank you for everything you do, and congratulations on being nearly 12 years.
0: Yeah, it's huge.
1: Yeah, it is. So, yeah, thank you for coming to us today, Liz, and I encourage everybody, if you need to reach out, you'll see in our show notes the number for the Alcohol and Drug Helpline. Your doctor can refer you to the Community Mental Health and Addictions team. If you look online, you'll find podcasts, you'll find Facebook pages. 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Don't do this on your own. Look us up at Ocean Hills. We're a private rehab if you want to have a bit more of a chat to us. And we just wish you well. We know what's going on for you. We want to support you. And there is a lot of support out there. So, again, don't do this on your own. Thank you for listening. This information shared here, including any show notes and links, is for general information purposes only. It's never a substitute, nor is it intended to provide individualised medical advice, diagnosis or treatment, nor can it be construed as such. Please always consult your health professional for individual guidance and recommendations. Please reach out. Don't do this on your own. Thank you so much for listening to us today.
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0: The temperature will drop to a cool 9 overnight. Mostly cloudy tomorrow with some northerly winds with a high of 21. And looking ahead to Monday, a few showers coming our way that will turn to rain, some northerlies turning southwesterly with an expected high of 21 degrees.
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Welcome to Kidnappers Cayley for the 6th of September 2026 with Mitch Park. This program is an hour of instrumental music from a range

of soloists and bands, with an emphasis on traditional tunes plus original tunes written in traditional style. On this program we have Simon Fraser University Pipe Band, Joe Hutton, the National Youth Pipe Band of Scotland, Soig Sibéril, Tony McManus and Alain Gentil, Blair Douglas, John Douglas, Curtis and Loretta, Ken and Brad Kolodner, Kenny Hall and the Skiffle Symphony, Alasdair Fraser and Natalie Haas, Pagoda Project and Avournain. To begin, here's Simon Fraser University Pipe Band with a track from their 2005 Green Tracks CD On Home Ground, Volume 1. There are two jigs, both by named composers, in this Worldwide Jigs set, a slip jig from Ireland and a horta from Asturias in Spain. The tunes are Mary Kelly's Jig, composed by Tommy Peoples, and Paso Cais de Coaña by Javier Tejedor.

Simon Fraser University Pipe Band playing Mary Kelly's Jig and Pasu Cais de Coaña. Next, here's some Scottish music played on Northumbrian small pipes by Joe Hutton of Corketdale. On a 1979 recording of Joe Hutton in concert at Colour Coats, he plays the Real Cameron Highlanders by James Scott Skinner, the Strathspey Laird o' Drumblair, traditional, and a reel, which goes usually by the name of Timor the Tartar or Peter Street, but here it's called Blanchland Races.

Joe Hutton of Coquetdale playing Cameron Highlander's Lyra Drumblier and Blanchland Races. Last in our piping segment is the 2004 National Youth Pipe Band of Scotland, taken from their Monarch CD, the National Youth Pipe Band of Scotland in Concert. Here they play a waltz composed

We're a case, the bunch of us, came from National Youth Pipe Band of Scotland. Stay with Kidnappers Kaylee to hear Soig Sibéril, Tony McManus and Alain Gentil, Blair Douglas, John Douglas, Curtis and Loretta, Ken and Brad Colodner, Kenny Hall and the Skiffle Symphony, Alistair Fraser and Natalie Haas, Pagoda Project and Avournin. 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French guitarist Soig Sibéril wrote this next tune in imitation of Eastern European rhythm, which he plays on bouzouki, I think, with Scottish guitarist Tony McManus on the sixth string,

French guitarist Alain Gentil on bass guitar. They recorded it on the 2004 Green Tracks CD, The Clear Stream, Guitar Music from Scotland and Beyond. Named for the capital of Croatia, this tune is called Zagreb.

Zagreb, played by Soig Sibiril, Tony McManus and Alain Gentil. Next we have a slow air composed and played by Runrig band member Blair Douglas. On his 2004 Ridge Records CD, Angels from the Ashes, this accordion tune is called Angael Was

and Gael Wasol, or the Noble Gael, from Blair Douglas. Next, we have a couple of traditional Irish tunes played by fiddler John Douglas on the 2025 Cairgeas na Fidhlery album, The Fiddle Music of Donegal, Volume 5. This is a comparatively recent recording from the annual Glencolmkiller Folk Village Tea Room concert series. The album notes suggest that neither of these tunes is originally Irish, but they surely have made their homes there. The tunes are the Glenbeid Barn Dance and the Boys of Blue Hill.

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In a few moments, we'll hear Curtis and Loretta, Ken and Brad Kolodner, and Kenny Hall and the Skiffle Symphony. Later on, we'll play Alasdair Fraser and Natalie Haas, Pagoda Project, and Avournin. 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And if you enjoy live, unamplified music, bring your instrument and join in the Celtic Jam on Wednesday nights at the Rose and Shamrock, Napier Road, Havelock North, where the session starts somewhere between 7 and 7.30. Our next tune was composed by Loretta Simonet, who plays harp in the duo Curtis and Loretta, while Curtis Teague plays the mandolin. On their 1999 Haymarket Music CD, Gone Forever, this is Gypsy Laurie.

Gypsy Lori from Curtis and Loretta. Next we have a traditional American banjo tune played by Ken and Brad Kolodner on their 2026 Fenchurch Music album Hand's Cove. Brad uses a standard five-string banjo, while the instrument that Ken plays is an American invention, a tuned percussion instrument called a hammered imbira, that uses metal bars laid out like a hammer dulcimer instead of strings. The tune they play here is called Laughing Boy.

0: Laughing Boy from Ken and Brad Kolodner. Next we have a waltz played on mandolin by Kenny Hall and the Skiffle Symphony. Kenny introduces it himself on the 2002 Skiffle Symphony CD, All Night Long.
1: 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So, 1,100 tunes, 2 weeks at a time, but that's quite a few. It took me about 50 years to learn them.
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Apricot Stealer's Waltz came from Kenny Hall and the Skiffle Symphony. 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There is a reel in the Irish tradition, named for a battle in Spain where Napoleon's forces were defeated in 1812. Although named for the same place, this tune composed by Alistair Fraser and Natalie Haas is not even remotely similar. It has a slow movement and a fast movement, which are nevertheless structured in traditional fashion. On the 2007 Culburnie CD, In the Moment,

Alistair Fraser and Natalie Haas playing Salamanca. English clarinetist Karen Wimhurst is one member of the Somerset-based trio Pagoda Project. The group was formed chiefly to play tunes written by their accordionist Paul Hutchinson. On their 2026 self-published album Eddies, this track is an exception, as it was composed by Karen.

Jitters, played by Pagoda Project. We close with a set of reels played by Denver, Colorado group Avonine from their 2014 self-published CD, Beloved. The first two tunes are traditional, and the third was written by Scottish fiddler John McCusker. The fiddle set is Kieran Kelly's reel, the Stony Steps, and Frank's reel.

0: North Hawke's Bay today. It'll be mostly cloudy with some northerly winds. We're heading for a high of 21, dropping to 11 overnight. A few showers coming our way tomorrow that will turn to rain and northerly turning southwesterly with an expected high of 21 degrees.
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God's love for man. Tō te tua, a roa, no te tātanei.

nature and revelation alike testify of God's love. 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

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The sunshine and the rain that gladden and refresh the earth, the hills and seas and plains, all speak to us of the Creator's love. It is God who supplies the daily needs of all His creatures. Ko tōtātou me tua I runga I te rangi, te tumu o te ora, e te kite, e te rekareka. 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

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In the beautiful words of the psalmist, Psalms 145, verse 15 and 16, we read, The eyes of all wait upon thee, and thou givest them their meat in due season. Thou openest thine hand and satisfiest the desire of all living things.

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And to fair earth, as it came from the Creator's hand, bore no blight of decay or shadow of the curse. It is transgression of God's law, the law of love, that has brought woe and death. Yet, even amid the sufferings that result from sin,

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It is written that God cursed the ground for man's sake. In Genesis chapter 3, verse 17. The thorn and the thistle, the difficulties and trials that make his life one of toil and care, were appointed for his good as a part of the training needful in God's plan for his uplifting from the ruin and degradation that sin has brought. The world, though fallen, is not all sorrow and misery. In nature itself are messages of hope and comfort. There are flowers upon the thistles, and the thorns are covered with roses. Kua anga te atua I te tangata nei, ma te tau mitake. 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

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God's love is written upon every opening bud, upon every spear of springing grass. The loving birds, making the air vocal with their happy songs. The delicately tinted flowers in their perfection perfuming the air. The holy trees of the forest with their rich foliage of living green. All testify to the tender fatherly care of our God and His desire to make His children happy. The Word of God reveals His character. He himself has declared his infinite love and pity. When Moses prayed, "Show me thy glory," the Lord answered, "I will make all my goodness pass before thee." In Exodus chapter 33, verse 18 and verse 19. And this is his glory. The Lord passed before Moses and proclaimed, the Lord God, merciful and gracious, long-suffering and abundant in goodness and truth, keeping mercy for thousands.

giving, iniquity, and transgression and sin. Exodus chapter 34, verse 6 and verse 7. He is slow to anger and great kindness, because he delighteth in mercy. Jonah chapter 4, verse 2, and Micah chapter 7 and verse 18.

Oh, yes. How great is our God? God has bound our hearts to Him by unnumbered tokens in heaven and in earth. Through the things of nature and the deepest and tenderest earthly ties that human hearts can know, He has sought to reveal Himself to us. Yet these but imperfectly represent His love. Though all this evidence have been given, the enemy of good blinded the minds of men, so that they looked upon God with fear. They thought of Him as severe and unforgiving. Satan led men to conceive of God as a being whose chief attribute is stern justice. One who is a severe judge, a harsh, exacting creditor. He pictured the Creator as a being who is watching with jealous eye to discern the errors and mistakes of men, that He may visit judgments upon them. It was to remove this dark shadow by revealing to the world the infinite love of God that Jesus came to live among men. Het is dan wat ik ook je aan neem. 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
1: Across Hawke's Bay, the rest of today will be cloudy with some northwesterly winds. We are heading for a high of 20, dropping to 11 overnight. A few showers coming our way tomorrow that will turn to rain and northerly turning southerly with an expected high of 17 degrees.
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3: 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Our thoughts today are brought to us from Neville Stevenson on the subject of I believe. What do you believe? What do I believe? What are the things that we are most convicted of? Do you or I have any convictions, things that we feel are really true to the point that we want to stand up for them? We live in a society where it has become less important to believe in anything too strongly at all. We have to accept everyone's point of view about anything. We have to be all-inclusive. I want to share with you today six things, six truths that are, for me, foundational to the Christian faith. Now, we all know how important a good foundation is for any building. We've heard and we've seen the important foundations, the importance of foundations following the Christchurch earthquakes. Many buildings of poor foundations had to be pulled down for safety reasons. They were no longer any use for anything at all. New buildings have started to rise where the old ones once stood, but not before they have laid a good solid foundation, one that will stand strong for years to come. In life, it's the same. We need to have a good, solid foundation to build life on. But how do we find this? Where do we go for this? Where do we find our morals and our ethics and our principles that will form a good foundation for our lives? I find the Christian faith based on the foundation of God's